All right, that was More Than This by Roxy Music. A New Wave Inheritance classic, honestly. I feel like I've played that song a whole lot on my show, hence why I was so happy when my professor in Sociology of Music decided to play it, or at least play some Roxy Music. I felt very excited because, like, I knew ball. I'm a big fan of Brian. You know, the midterm that I have to do actually is the, it's like an opinion essay, and I have to, well, obviously with like sources and backing it up and whatnot, I have to pretend as though like I ran into Brian Eno at an airport, because if you're not familiar, he was definitely a pioneer in ambient music. And the famous ambient music album that he made is Music for Airports. And so I guess that's why we're in an airport, in the grand scheme of this essay that I have to write. But, and then I have to like ask him what he thinks of, hypothetically, I'm not meeting Brian Eno at an airport. But what he thinks of AI music. So, I'm glad it's an opinion essay, even though I have to back it up with, you know, logical sources and whatnot, because I feel like I'll have a lot to say. I'm accepting tips on what to do, I guess. If anyone has any good airport jokes that I can, or I guess Brian Eno jokes that I can slide into this essay, sort of make a voice for myself, please do let me know. Okay, anyways, enough of me. This next song is a little bit of Luna. I was really obsessed over the summer with their song called Sideshow by the Seashore. I think that's the name. I'm horrible at remembering the names of songs. So I hope that's correct. I should probably like fact check myself before I say things on like a live broadcast. Whatever. Anyways, my dad sent me this song a couple of days ago. More dad picks to come, don't worry. So, you know, I know you're on the edge of your seat wondering what's Leah's dad gonna request this week. It's not this. This is just what he sent me, and I was like, you know what? Yeah. 'Cause I love Luna. And this song is really good. And then after that, of course, in true Wednesday 8 to 9 fashion, we're gonna have a little bit of Cockatoo Twins, which I'm excited about. You want to know what? I realized that the reason why I'm talking so much is because I had a coffee at 4:30 p.m. today. I need the microphone taken away from me. Jesus. This is Speed Bumps by Luna.

That was Orange Appled by the Cockatoo Twins. Funny story about why that song was on the brain. Yesterday, my boyfriend texted me, and he was like, I have such a cute date idea. What's the date idea, you might ask? Going to the discount beverage store to go and get ciders, hard ciders. I had a great time. But when we got in the car, he was borrowing his friend's car. Shout out, Xander. And he was like, oh, Xander always has CDs in his car. What plays? Cockatoo Twins, Stars and Topsoil, A Collection. And obviously I got very happy about that because I love the Cockatoo Twins. And I totally forgot about that song, Orange Appled, the one I just played. So I was very happy to hear it. And I was very happy to hear some of my many favorites as we were driving around scenic Poughkeepsie. Yeah. Anyways, I don't even know where I'm going with this. Okay. What else is next? All right. So this is like, okay, I'm looking at this. I might switch some things around because otherwise we're going to have the Leah's Parents Power Hour. I feel like I should mix it up a little bit. Okay. Here's what's going to happen. Okay. This is what I just did. We're going to have a dad request, a mom request, two Leah songs, and then a mom request, a dad request. They both sent me two. So I was like, you know what? Like, I'll appease both of you. It's New Wave Inheritance, not New Wave Leah. So, you know. It's also, like, it's a good way for me to... I barely listen to the songs that they send me before I play them. Obviously... You know, I operate within FCC guidelines, and I make sure that there are no expletives, because I'm the station manager, and that's my job. But it's nice because I kind of like to, hear it for the first time when I'm playing it.

once. Yeah, I'll talk to you later. I think I need to actually, like, I always say that I'm going to come in and, like, do my work while I'm doing this. And, you know, I never do. So, if you don't hear from me for a while, maybe that's for the better, because I'm probably doing my work and I'm not talking your ear off about the most random things in the world. Okay, anyways, this is Weirdo by The Charlatans. Thanks, Dad.

All right. That was Another the Letter by Wire. A personal favorite of mine. I love how quick it is and how layered it is. Time for a little PSA. If you're not aware, Vassar's Students for Justice in Palestine is going to be continuing to host a weekly food drive for Duchess Outreach. That's been going on since Friday, September 12th. It's continuing every Friday for the entire duration of the academic year. The food drive takes place in the College Center on Vassar's campus from 12 p.m. to 4 p.m. Vassar students are encouraged to donate the food they collect by using their dining swipe and express. All food donations are delivered the same day of the drive. The Vassar and Poughkeepsie community are also welcome to donate non-perishable goods. Go find them in the College Center this Friday from 12 p.m. to 4 p.m. Anyways, I feel like I should do another PSA. Mainly because I kind of realized while I was doing training, I was like, I should be doing these more. Well, do you or a loved one have an alcohol or other drug-related problem? 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What do we have here? Okay. Next up, we're going to have a little bit of Talking Heads from 1988. From their album Naked. And then after that, we are going to have a little bit of Q Feel, Dancing in Heaven, parentheses, Orbital Bebop. And then after that, we're going to have some Manson with Wide Open Space. Honestly, during that three-song run, maybe, I finished the work that is imminently due. So get ready to hear me talk a whole bunch more. I bet you're excited. Anyways, okay, this is parentheses nothing but and parentheses flowers. Nothing but flowers by the Talking Heads.

Very important to mention before we start this next song. First of all, shout out to Maria Paz and Co. I don't know who else you're with, Maria, but shout out to those listening from home. Home sweet TA, I think. Anyways, love you. Mwah, kiss. And shout out everyone else who's listening. Anyways, I feel like it's important to mention that the next song I'm about to play, Dancing in Heaven, parentheses, Orbital Bebop by Q-Feel, is a Leah Mom request. And then after that, Wide Open Space by Mansun is a Leah Dad request. So, yeah. I know I said I would stop talking, but that's just not true. Okay, this is Dancing in Heaven, parentheses, Orbital Bebop.

And now, for our final song of the night, we are going to have a little bit of Joy Division. This is Isolation 2007 Remaster.

All right, and with the beautiful vocals of Ian Curtis to play me out, that is my show. Thank you so much for tuning in. I'll be back again next week. It'll be my last show before October break. But, you know, every Wednesday for the rest of the semester from 8 to 9 p.m., you can listen to some really awesome music with me. Okay, coming up next, as per usual, we have Let's Talk Ball with Sarah and Justine. So if you're a fan of women's basketball, even if you're not, you should listen in, because they rule. Anyways, thank you so much, and see you again next week. Bye-bye.

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0: We just dance our hearts out. Hope you did too.
1: wait, no.
0: What's up,
1: people?
0: What is up, everyone?
2: How's it going?
0: Today is a super duper duper special day
2: Multiple
0: reasons.
2: It's special.
0: Number one, we have a special guest. Oh, okay. Well, I agree, but I was trying to be polite.
1: Don't worry about me at all.
0: Also, you might want to get a little closer than me.
1: Oh, shoot.
0: yeah, sometimes our audio...
2: They can't pick up on you unless you get close.
0: Yeah, unless you get a little close. But, yeah, so number one, we have a special guest. This is Emery. Hello. We will introduce her more later.
2: Yes.
0: And number two, equally special reasons, today is Justine's birthday!
2: Hey!
0: 22! 22!
2: I don't know about you,
1: but I'm feeling 22.
0: Right now.
2: Right in this moment.
0: I was typing right now as I was saying right now. yeah, so what up? We're here with Emery today.
1: What up? Hey.
0: Hey.
1: A little nervous, my bad.
0: Oh my gosh. Wait. Me too.
2: Yeah. yeah, I think we're all pretty nervous.
0: Yeah.
2: It's going to be great.
0: It's going to be. So far, I think the vibes have been good. I think the vibes have been up.
1: I would agree.
0: Yeah.
2: Just to update you guys, so far the vibes are good.
0: Aww. My mom says, hi, Emery, and happy birthday, Justine.
2: Hey, Justine, miss you.
1: Hi, Mom.
0: Love you so much, Mom. Can't wait to see you tomorrow.
1: See you tomorrow?
0: Yes, I'm going home to see a... I've lived in Connecticut, so I'm going home to...
1: CT?
0: Mm-hmm. CT! That's 12-3. Wait, where are you from?
1: Massachusetts.
0: Oh my gosh.
1: Yeah,
0: okay.
1: Not far. Charlton, you're not gonna know. It's like really
2: I'm outside
1: Worcester.
2: Okay.
1: If you know.
2: Yeah.
1: Where are you from?
2: I live in the Berkshires.
1: Oh neat. Mm-hmm. Okay.
0: Okay, so we're all kinda like close and stuff.
2: Yes, we're New England, it's fine.
0: we're not allowed to curse. which we would never.
1: I actually meant to ask that beforehand.
0: Yeah, good thing we did it already.
2: Well, I didn't say anything. What do you mean? I didn't say a thing.
0: Yeah.
2: Anyways,
0: no worries. No worries, team. You guys are all chill.
2: You guys are all chill, right?
0: We've had some
2: drama. We've had some WBKR drama.
0: Yeah. Some people.
1: Some
0: unnamed
1: are you
0: people
1: with?
0: Are out to get us. Low key.
2: Low key. We are.
0: We'll tell you after.
1: name drop.
0: No. We literally cannot.
2: We are getting canceled, bro.
0: So yeah.
2: We'll tell you later, but we will tell you.
0: Yeah.
2: Okay.
0: Or maybe
2: if you know, you know.
1: This place isn't that small. Bathroom?
0: No. Yeah. Biggest.
2: They just happen to be on WBKR. Exactly.
1: We're D1. What are you talking about?
2: Right. Literally.
0: Everybody knows us. Every time I tell someone about Vassar, they're like, "Yes, I know what that is."
2: Of course, Vassar College. Anyway, but we should probably talk ball. Though.
0: Yeah, I guess we can talk ball. Wait. Okay.
1: Probably.
0: So we have invited, or I guess. I don't know. Did we invite you? We kind of just heard that you might be interested in coming on the show, and then we were like, yes, like let's do it. Because we have mutual friends.
2: Noah Duncan.
0: Noah Duncan. Shout out Noah Duncan.
1: Like Dunk.
0: Dunk. You call him Dunk?
1: Well, he doesn't know that. But yeah.
2: Well, maybe now he might know. I don't know.
0: Dunk.
2: If you're out there.
1: I also call him Helmy. I don't even know he's listening. He would know.
2: He might be.
0: He probably should be. Is that Aiden? Aiden.
3: What?
0: Aiden.
3: Oh.
0: Is he there?
3: That was so
0: tell him to come in.
3: Aiden.
0: Okay, well,
2: anyways,
0: okay, so Emery is here because
2: oh yes
0: she is both a WNBA fan and a member of the Vassar College women's basketball team.
2: Yay!
0: Wait, Aiden, come in here, come say hello.
4: Justine, happy birthday.
0: Thank you, Aiden. This is the best day ever.
2: We're live on air right now.
0: Wait, do you know Emery?
4: No. Are you Emery?
3: I'm Emery.
4: What's up? I'm Aiden.
3: Nice to meet you.
4: You got a shirt.
3: I do.
4: Let's share a ball.
2: Wait, bro, awesome. I wish we had a fourth mic for you.
3: Wait, yeah, we can just all squeeze.
5: What's up? I'm on Sarah's mic. Sarah's mic.
0: I love how you say my name. It's the Long Island.
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2: Literally.
5: And you need to be listening to Let's Talk Ball.
2: Speaking facts, Aiden. Oh, my God. Exactly. Thank you for that message.
3: Wait, yeah.
1: Of course.
2: Also, we forgot to announce that at the beginning.
0: We don't have to anymore because we started a little late and they do it at the top of the hour.
4: Yeah.
0: Right?
4: Yeah.
2: Okay, perfect.
4: I'm on.
0: No, please, Aiden.
2: Please, no.
6: We're already
2: vulnerable.
6: That's Aiden.
2: He's awesome. He's our friend.
0: Bye, Aiden. Okay, so, Emery, sorry. I tend to talk a lot on this thing, which I know is the whole point.
2: It's so fun.
0: I get insecure.
2: Yeah.
0: Yeah, I guess so. Yeah.
1: It's kind of fun. Talk to avoid. Yeah.
0: No, literally, I could do this all day. You guys don't even need to be listening, actually. I'll just talk to myself. Literally. Me and Ja. We'll just go back and forth.
2: Literally, though. literally.
0: But okay. Anyways. So, I guess what I wanted to ask about first is, first of all, the upcoming Vassar season, Vassar women's basketball season. And just like your experience here and how you got into basketball, your relationship with the sport, how you feel, what you love about it, what you hate about it, all that.
1: Okay. Yeah. I come from a basketball family to begin. My mom played in college.
0: Ooh.
1: My dad played, wasn't as great, but played. We're all tall. Like I have a twin brother, he's 6'3".
0: Oh, love tall people. We love tall people.
2: All right. Not even like that.
0: No, also isn't a tall family.
2: Yes.
1: Oh, okay.
0: I'm like a half tall family because my dad is short. Yes. But the women in my family are tall. Me, yeah, I'm tall. Yeah.
2: Oh yeah, we're tall.
0: we're tall.
2: We're a tall bunch. How tall are you?
0: thank you.
2: 5'10". That checks out.
0: 5'10". I'm 5'8", she's 5'9". Like we're about the same. I'm like it's like
2: 6'7".
0: Sorry.
2: Okay.
0: Wait, you don't mess with that. It was bound to happen.
1: Just my teammates are quite into that.
0: Okay, yes. Good. They know what's
2: and
0: up.
2: We are also on that grind.
0: You know, yesterday was 6 and today's 7.
2: Bro,
1: that's great.
0: Happy 6-7.
1: That's amazing. That's wonderful.
0: Oh, shout out M.
2: Shout out M
0: for listening.
2: Thanks M for listening.
0: M dash. M is in my phone as M dash because I saw that she uses M dashes, so I said I'm gonna call you that. Anyways, that's not important. Yeah, continue, Emery.
1: Oh right.
0: basketball family.
1: Let me log in. Was it basketball family?
0: Basketball family.
1: Yeah, I just grew up playing. I don't know. I love the sport. Basketball here, Vassar. I got recruited to play, and the first coach recruited. I'm on my third coach here.
0: Oh wow!
1: Interesting. Some tea. Maybe another day.
0: Yeah. Okay. We don't need to air them out.
2: We can't wait to hear it.
1: But yeah, I don't know. I kind of I at first was gonna actually run in college.
0: Oh
2: really?
1: Yeah, I was a runner, try hard.
0: Try hard.
1: Yeah,
0: so was that your main sport?
1: Yeah. Okay. I was picking between two high schools. One was private, one was public. The private one was recruiting me for basketball and running, and then the public had a really good running program.
0: I see.
1: So I kind of chose running because I was naturally more, not to like.
0: Yeah, you were cracked.
2: Lazy.
1: I was try hard. Which I accept. But, yeah, I ended up choosing the public school for running. And I also just like the vibe better. I love running. I hate racing. Holy crap.
0: Oh, interesting.
1: Racing is, the most anxiety-inducing thing you'll ever experience. Yeah.
0: That's why we'll never try that.
1: I've had a great experience in high school, with track and cross-country, whatever. But I got to, senior year, and burnout is, very real. And I was like, if I did this in college every day, I'd
0: mm-hmm. not be so hot,
1: no,
0: yeah.
1: not wouldn't. Be doing so hot. And so I kind of I tore my ACL my senior year of high school. And that kind of I sat out of basketball for half of my senior season. Or not even half. It was less. It was right before playoffs. It was my senior night before playoffs.
0: Oh, nice.
1: And I went in and tore 40 seconds in. And I was all right. And then I took recovery. I got surgery, recovery, whatever. And I took a year. Well, at that point, it was only 5 months off basketball, and I was damn, I can't live without doing this. It sucked. I could do it, but I was why would I run when I can play basketball?
0: Oh wow, yeah.
1: And so then I committed to Vassar. I was gonna go in and actually try to run at Vassar, and also all the ACL stuff. I was like, you know what? I'm just going to focus on basketball. Mm. And running is also really hard.
0: Yeah.
1: Basketball's
0: not for the weak. And neither is basketball, but running is I really don't know. Like, that to me is torture.
2: No. that is torture.
1: It
2: like is. Yeah,
1: there's
2: a little bit.
1: Another way to put it. And basketball's, like, kind of fun sometimes. So yeah, it's, like, right. You know?
0: Like, torture with a side of fun, yeah.
1: Right. Exactly. So, yeah, I don't know. I chose basketball, basically, in my freshman year. But I ended up redshirting, like, medical redshirt my whole freshman year. So I didn't play at all. And, yeah, that was, like, fine. The team was, like, kind of insane. We had 17 people on the roster.
0: Is that a lot?
1: Now we have 11.
0: Oh, wow.
1: But that's, like, low on the low.
0: Yeah, yeah, yeah.
1: So it was, like, it went from, like, high end to low end.
0: Yeah.
1: Because we had a lot of people quit.
0: I see.
1: Because of coaching.
0: Right.
1: Things that are...
0: Right.
1: Complex. But, yeah. I just love it. I mean, basketball, like, the thing about basketball is that it's very, like, team-oriented. Mm-hmm. And I don't really care where I contribute. I'm just happy to be there. And so,
0: it's a great mindset.
1: I just love it. Like, I coach in the summers. Probably gonna do that, like, post grad. So
0: what age do you coach?
1: I do, like, it depends. It's called PGC, so it's called Point Guard College. And I basically go to, like, colleges around the U.S. for a week and get, like, a basket of kids, and it's from anywhere from 7th grade through college. So, and it's, like, they split it up by, like, gender, age, and, like, I've had, like, 7th grade girls, and I've had sophomore boys.
0: Very different vibes.
1: Yeah, learned a lot about myself.
0: Yeah.
1: This past summer, specifically. But, yeah, anyways, that was, guys do not listen, holy crap.
0: Yeah, they also...
1: Nonchalant epidemic, bro.
0: For real.
1: Epidemic.
0: Speak
1: it's
0: on
1: pretty
0: it.
1: Bad.
0: They think they're
1: speak
0: above it all.
1: It's pretty bad.
0: But it's like, wait, I could actually teach you some things, though. Like,
2: wait, you might learn some other people.
0: Wait, like, just respect me a little bit.
1: It was insane.
2: Wait, show some respect, though.
1: But, yeah, that's my summer job, which I really... I enjoy it. It's just very tiring.
0: Yeah.
1: I gotta love basketball to do it, so, yeah. I kind of
0: rushed
1: it up.
0: Totally.
1: Yeah.
0: Wow.
2: Yay.
0: Okay, well, thanks. Yeah. thanks for sharing all that.
2: That
0: was awesome.
1: Yeah. And the team for Vassar this year, super hype. Senior year.
0: Hey.
1: Okay,
0: wait. So you redshirted your first year. Does that mean that you're technically eligible for another year after this?
1: Yeah, I might play post-grad somewhere.
0: Okay, cool.
1: I look, you would, like, stay here and do a fifth year, but obviously they don't have.
0: Right.
1: It's only undergrad, so.
0: Yeah.
1: I don't really know, but I also might do a grad assistant job somewhere and get my master's because they'll, like, pay for it. And that would really help me out.
0: Yeah.
1: I don't know, but I also then I'm like, I kind of want to play also because I missed a whole year. So it's like, I don't know. Well, that's going to be a later Emory issue.
0: Yeah,
1: so.
0: You got options.
1: Not literally, but yeah, I don't know. Technically, I have a fifth year. We'll see if I use it. But.
2: Nice.
1: Yeah.
0: Can't wait to see what you do.
1: Cool. Yeah, me too, man.
0: Yeah.
1: Me too.
0: Steady step ahead.
1: Me too.
0: And, you know, not to make you, you know, do another monologue here, but we hear your thesis is on the WNBA.
1: No
0: worries if you don't have everything all figured out.
1: I don't.
0: Because, like, we are also writing theses. We know how
2: goes.
0: Oh, yeah. Yeah. We're both ed majors. So.
1: Oh, I'm an ed correlate.
0: Oh, my gosh.
2: Yeah.
0: No
2: way.
0: Wait, so, and you're a history major, you said?
1: Yeah.
2: Cool.
0: Okay, wait, wow.
1: Wait, do you guys have mandatory thesis?
0: No, it's optional.
1: Oh, and you're both choosing to?
0: Yeah.
1: Oh, good for you guys.
0: Yeah, I don't know why we did actually. What's up with that?
6: But I guess, like, we're kind of passionate about it or something.
0: I guess we, like, care or something.
6: Yeah.
0: But this isn't about us. This is about you.
2: That was slick.
0: So tell us. I know, perfect segue.
2: But this isn't about us. Enough about us.
0: Oh, it's not a classic. But please, tell us about your thesis, the idea behind it.
1: I kind of, like, did a big pivot, actually, because I didn't think this was, like, an option. Not that, I don't know, with, like, the history department, I didn't know how flexible it was, because it's kind of, like, not to be, like, it's kind of strict a little bit.
0: Yeah.
1: Like, the thesis is, like, 40 pages, and it's, like, we have a class every week the whole year. So, I don't know. I met with my advisor, and at first I was kind of, like, going towards, like, ancient Greece vibe, and then I kind of, like, pivoted because I met with one of the librarians here. Shout out the librarians here. Oh, my God.
0: Hey, shout out.
1: Amazing. Yeah.
0: I love librarians.
2: Absolutely.
0: I love librarians. If you're a librarian, I love you. But, like, for real. You do important work.
1: This
2: is killing me.
0: And I mean that.
1: But, Yeah, I met with one, and she was awesome. And she kind of, we just started, like, she was, like, just asked me what I like in life. And we kind of just, like, started yapping about basketball, obviously. And gay people, obviously.
2: What the heck? Wait, and we like those two. We're into this.
1: And she was, like, we just, like, started talking, and she was talking about, like, in the 90s and 2000s when, like, the WNBA was first starting. And they were trying to market off the women as more feminine and trying to put on, like, I don't know, like, womanhood, maternity. And they were all actually closeted lesbians. Right.
6: I feel like Sue Bird talked about her experience, like, you know, trying to make her the girl next door type.
1: Yeah, there's a lot of, like, faces of the leagues that have really been, they've come out later. They weren't allowed to be authentic.
6: Right.
1: And that, like, deeply affected them. Right. And that's, like, this is more, I would say, like, personal.

0: presentation thing in December.
1: Okay, nice.
0: Which is, like, just a few minutes. Like, everyone in the department kind of, like, yaps for, like,
1: yeah,
0: 5 minutes about what they're doing.
1: We have something similar. Yeah, like a round table discussion.
0: Yeah, like that vibe. Oh,
2: yeah. Yeah, whatever.
1: Right. Right. Right.
0: Well, that's
1: so
0: much time.
1: Yeah.
2: Right. I'll figure it out. Right. I'll definitely have something by then.
3: Right.
2: For sure.
0: Oh. I'm not excited for that. It'll be fine. But, yeah, I don't know. I think one of the craziest things I've found out so far, mm-hmm. just from, like, sources, is that they had, like, for, like, I think it was 1997, the, like, rookies had, like, this orientation thing they had to do that was mandatory, and there were seminars on, like, makeup and fashion, and, like,
1: like,
0: genuinely mandatory.
1: And that is wild.
0: They had to, like, learn how to do their own makeup and how to present themselves, like, how
1: bro.
0: They
1: do
0: it.
3: Crazy.
0: Yeah.
1: Oh my god.
0: I know. Like, you don't think that's like. Yeah. No, it was like mind blowing. That was one of the first things I found, and I'm like, oh yeah, I'm definitely doing this.
1: Yeah.
3: Right.
0: Because this is like bullshit.
2: Yeah, I do feel like the WNBA.
1: BS.
2: Wait, you didn't even say anything though.
3: Bologna sandwich.
2: Oh, yeah, no, I feel like that is. I think the WNBA is actually such an excellent topic, like, not just because of my own bias toward, like, the league, but, like, it is deeply rooted in, like the. Like, it's also like it reflects the political, like, state mm-hmm. of at least the U.S. and
3: yes,
2: like
3: yes.
2: how the women are expected to behave and how they are treated, mm-hmm. especially, I think, is, like, I don't know, super indicative of, like, the greater culture of
0: yes.
2: the mm-hmm. United States and misogyny and homophobia. And
0: they, like,
2: yeah.
0: really struggle with, like, the image of, like, a strong athletic woman, like, yeah. so bad.
1: Yeah.
0: Yeah,
1: I mean,
0: weren't ready for it at all.
2: Yeah, and still, a lot of people cannot handle it, yeah, and right. and like, you know, people talk about, like, the reason that people don't like the WNBA is because, like, these women are, like, annoying and they can't play. But actually, it's because you just don't like women,
3: right?
2: Like,
3: right.
2: and you don't like watching them be great at what they do. Mm-hmm. Yeah, no, I think that's gonna be a really awesome topic.
0: Yeah, I'm really excited.
3: I'm
0: yeah.
3: excited.
0: Go updated.
2: Oh yeah. Yes, please.
3: Yeah, please do.
2: Okay, I feel like now we can read an ad.
3: Yeah, we should do an ad.
2: And then play a song.
3: Yes.
2: Emery, would you like to read an ad for us?
0: Yeah, sure.
2: You can choose anything from that binder that we are about to give
3: it's
2: you.
3: It's all yours.
0: Oh, wow.
2: And you can just read as much as you think is necessary from whatever you choose. And Justine, do you want to play that song that is for the occasion that maybe we'll have a clean version, hopefully? birthday or birthday
0: mm,
2: birthday.
0: I'm just gonna go with
2: can
0: song.
2: You play that?
3: Yeah, let's look.
2: Okay, yeah, whenever you're ready. Yeah.
0: Okay,
2: whenever you're ready.
0: Okay, SJP weekly food drive for Duchess Outreach beginning Friday, September 12th. Vassar Students for Justice in Palestine will be continuing to host a weekly food drive for Duchess Outreach beginning on Friday, September 12, 2026, and continuing every Friday for the duration of the academic year. The food drive takes place in the College Center on Vassar's campus from 12 to 4. Vassar students are encouraged to donate the food they collect by using their dining swipe and express. All food donations are delivered the day of the drive. The Vassar and Poughkeepsie community are also welcome to donate non-perishable goods. Come find us in the College Center.
2: Yes!
0: Yay.
2: Definitely do that. I think that is such a smart initiative, especially because as Vassar students, we have so much access to food all of the time.
3: Yes.
2: And people in our direct community do not have the same type of access.
3: Literally.
2: And yeah, I just think it's a really great way to, like, give back in a super convenient way.
3: Right, right.
2: So definitely stop by if you have the time.
0: Yes.
2: Yay, now we're going to play a song. Yay.
3: All right.
2: And now we're going to play a song for you.
3: A song for you.
2: Or maybe two if we want. Sometimes
3: yeah,
2: we
3: maybe
2: do that.
3: Two. Sometimes two. So you'll have to wait and see. All
2: just
3: right.
2: Wait and see.
3: See ya.
2: See ya.

0: We're back, and Emery's gonna be in our wedding.
1: Wait. Emery's gonna be the flower girl.
0: Wait. Okay, sorry. I was just scared my mic wasn't on. But is mic three over there?
1: Mic three.
0: Okay, I just got scared because it was separated from the other two. But it's okay. We're all good.
1: We're on.
0: Okay, so welcome back. If you listened in last week, you maybe remember how Justine and I gave our starting five hottest WNBA players.
1: Yes.
0: And we are going to invite Emery to do the same. And so so first, I think we're going to give you a little recap of what we each said.
1: Yeah.
0: And then Emery will go.
2: Dude, I don't know. Was this easy for you guys?
0: It was like
1: a little bit easy.
0: I definitely had a few like ready to go off.
1: Because I just have some like that I'm ready for.
0: And like, I don't know. I had to think back to my like most recent obsessions. You know, like I kind of go through phases like who I'm most into at a given time.
2: No, that's fair.
0: Yeah. So it wasn't like easy, but I had a good foundation to start off with.
2: Okay,
0: yeah. Yeah.
2: That's really fair.
0: Yeah.
1: I had a great foundation.
0: But if you need a minute, we could definitely talk about.
2: I have like three.
0: Okay,
1: great.
2: That's solid. Okay, number one, Gabby Williams. That's not even like a question.
1: Of course.
2: Do I have to like elaborate?
0: If you want, like, I certainly did. I gave a spiel about every single person for some reason, and nobody else did that because we also had a guest last week. But it's cool.
1: I certainly did.
0: Yeah. So feel free, as much or as little as you want.
1: Up to you.
2: Well, I already said to you guys, but she's she's perfect.
0: her arms and tattoos.
2: Yep. Sleeves.
0: She's so athletic too. Another runner.
2: The shoulders.
0: She was a runner too. She did track.
2: She was? I didn't know that.
0: Yeah. That's why she's so freaking athletic.
2: She is so athletic.
0: Yeah.
2: Bro, the way she moves, bro. I just can't.
0: It's unreal.
2: And she's amazing at defense, which half people don't think about defense. So that is hella attractive to begin with.
0: Yes. No. When they just lock them down.
2: Yes.
0: Oh my gosh.
2: I hate because people like don't care. People don't care sometimes. I'm like, girl, it's like half the game. Like, I don't know how we're.
0: No, literally. And it's arguably the more important half.
1: Right. Speak on it.
2: By far.
0: Okay, and this is a real basketball player that we have here.
1: Proof.
0: So so you can trust her, okay?
2: Me just sitting here validating both of you.
0: Wait, and that's why we had you on.
1: Yeah, literally.
0: If you were doing anything else, we probably incredible wouldn't let you talk. So this is going well.
2: Take the mic away.
0: we mute it.
2: Bro, no. That's wild. Yeah, that's wild.
1: Yeah.
2: I can keep going, but I'm gonna stop. Gabby's number one. Number two, Carla Late.
0: I'm not familiar.
2: She's on Portland.
0: Oh.
2: I would go her. She's kind of a sneaky. Maybe she's three. She's up there.
0: Ooh.
2: Yeah, bro.
1: Wait, how do you spell her?
0: And she's young too.
2: Yeah, bro.
0: Yeah.
2: She's tough. Her tunnel fits.
1: Ooh,
0: I am big on tunnel fits.
1: Wait, yes.
0: I love when they.
2: I think she's up. She's in the five.
1: Wait, absolutely.
2: I don't know where she lands right now, as of right now, but she's up there.
0: Okay. Wait, I like that this isn't just like mainstream. Like,
2: it's calm.
0: Yeah, it's calm.
2: A little Googling. Paige, probably.
0: Let's be honest.
2: I feel like default.
1: Right.
0: If it ain't broke, don't fix it.
1: Like, seriously.
0: Okay. We all know her. We all love her.
1: Nothing wrong with a classic.
0: There's nothing wrong. Topper is in the world.
1: Like, Topper is. Like, we all know it.
0: She said it herself.
1: She said it herself.
0: To me,
1: she's self-aware.
0: My close personal friend.
2: Dude, I was for my thesis class. I was talking about my thesis and like explaining it, and like there's just like a cohort of like five people. And they were all like really into it and like, oh, that's so cool, like awesome, and like I've heard about that and that'd be really interesting. Mm-hmm. And this kid turns to me and goes, you know Paige Boogers?
0: Oh my gosh.
1: Offensive.
0: Oh my gosh. Do I know? Like, first of all, not how you say your name, obviously. Second of all, do I know her?
1: Please.
2: So
0: like, who do you think you are?
2: I love it here.
0: Wait, shout out my aunt Stephanie. Sorry, I do in fact. Oh wait, everyone's. Oh, my
1: we
0: whole family says happy birthday.
1: Who does?
0: My whole family.
1: Oh wait,
0: Nene says happy
1: birthday.
0: She said, I wish her a happy birthday earlier, but we'll do so again. Happy, happy birthday, Justine. Love you.
1: Thanks, Nene. Love you so much.
0: It's my grandma.
2: Really wholesome.
1: So much love.
0: They have a special connection.
1: We do.
0: A special bond.
1: Me and Nene, we go way back.
0: Yeah, they go way back.
1: We go way back. So much love.
0: But yeah, shout out everyone who's listening.
1: Shout out everyone.
0: But yeah, shout out everybody.
2: I was supposed to shout out my house, and I look, you forgot.
0: Wait, shout them out.
2: She's already asleep.
0: Oh.
2: Shout out Townhouse 56.
0: Hey,
1: Townhouse 56.
0: Hey, drop the names. Drop the names. Yeah.
2: Mo Regan. I shouldn't do full but government name.
0: Dox them. We know where you live and your full name.
1: We know your address.
2: Wait, Mo is wife. You can't do that.
0: Oh, that's okay, okay, okay. Oh, okay.
1: That's
0: okay,
1: wife.
0: Okay.
1: We take most it
0: safe, most safe, most safe.
1: Stay safe out there.
2: Mo, Psyche, Rena, and Sienna. Shout out.
0: Shout out. That's gang. Shout out fam.
2: That's literally fam. Okay. Are you guys in... THs or
0: we're in TA number one.
2: Are you for
0: yeah,
2: real?
0: Yeah, we're for real.
2: That's kind of tough.
0: It is tough, that's and really I do tough. Believe it's the best one.
1: I agree.
2: Is it the four person or five?
0: Four.
2: Dude, the four person setups are like really nice.
0: Yeah,
2: I really like
0: it a lot.
2: The kitchen.
1: Yes, me
2: the
1: too.
2: Kitchens
1: it's
2: with,
1: super
2: like,
1: open.
2: Yes, the island and like
0: yeah.
2: The townhouse isn't as like it's more like secluded. I think.
0: Yeah.
2: Oh, that's awesome.
1: Yeah,
0: damn, thank
1: we
0: you.
1: Love
0: yeah.
1: It.
0: We're it's okay. That's not that's allowed on the radio. I think right.
1: I don't know.
0: Whatever. Dam? They can say, like, you can say that.
2: It's like beavers.
0: Yeah, right. Like beaver dam. You guys know those?
2: Different.
1: You ever heard of them?
0: You know, they're like good for the environment and stuff.
1: Yeah.
0: Like, maybe you've heard about it. I don't know.
1: Literally.
0: I don't know. Oh, and my Aunt Stephanie says, happy birthday, Justine.
1: Thanks, Aunt Stephanie.
0: Oh, man. Lost my train of thought. So,
1: yeah.
0: If anyone knows.
1: Oh, wait. We were doing your starting five.
2: Oh, yeah.
0: Oh, well, you said you
1: but
0: had
1: you
0: three.
1: Said you had three. Okay.
2: Yeah.
0: And then.
2: I mean, there's like honorable mentions, but I got to figure out who, like, I don't know. Like, off the, dome, like
0: off the
2: dome, like
0: off the dome. Who do you think is hot? Oh, that's a really good one. That's a really good one.
2: Yeah,
0: I really on. Like. Yeah, that's a really good one.
2: I just okay. It's weird because like yes, like I find them attractive, but it's also like the way they play.
0: Yes,
2: like,
1: yes.
0: I feel,
2: like, that
0: feel that.
2: Like, dude, I was just talking to someone about how like there's like someone that you'll see and you'll be like, oh, like they're like attractive. Like you don't even think. Actually, you don't even think that. You're like, oh, like they're cute, whatever.
0: Yeah.
2: But then you like watch them play a sport. And, like, see them in their element, and you're like,
0: mm-hmm.
2: Oh, wait.
0: Mm-hmm.
2: Let me, like, backtrack that real quick.
0: Let's rewind.
2: And that's how I feel about, like, half these players. Like, it's, like, especially, obviously, Gabby.
0: Yeah,
2: but,
0: wait, I feel like that makes a lot of sense, and I feel like especially like with someone who has such a deep appreciation of the sport, like obviously that's gonna play into
1: right.
0: Your appreciation
1: right.
0: Of the players. Like,
1: right.
0: Yeah, no, totally.
1: Is there a lot of
0: totally
1: Vassar basketball incest?
2: Literally, where was the segue to that? No. Like actually,
1: are
2: you like that serious?
1: No, you don't have to
2: no,
1: answer
2: wait,
1: that.
2: Wait. Oh, I will
0: do.
2: Happily.
0: You
2: wow,
0: do.
2: Wow. That was
1: wait,
2: just like,
1: I got there somehow. Let me think about
2: so
1: it.
2: That's so funny. Bro. I don't know if bro.
1: No, it was like it was because
2: all right, my
1: yeah, you go ahead.
2: Year,
0: just take over.
2: Right now, no. We're being strong right now. There's also only 11 of us.
0: Yeah, that would get messy.
1: Yeah, that would
0: quick.
1: Be messy.
2: But my freshman year, we had two couples on the team.
0: Ooh.
1: Dang.
2: Yeah, we had two that's couples. Shoot. One was on the low.
1: One was on the low.
2: Found out later, and one was on the high.
0: Wait, on the low? Like, why was it on the low?
2: It's complicated.
0: Okay, yeah, I mean, obviously.
1: Tell us all of it.
0: Drama.
2: Leave or talk.
1: We want to know everything.
2: Yeah.
0: I'm just joking.
2: No, I'm joking.
0: You know,
2: okay. They like low-key graduated, so.
0: Right. Yeah, like they're not here.
1: If you're
0: they're
1: listening, like what are you up to? Like, come on. I'm sorry.
2: Move on.
0: Stop living in the past.
1: Literally.
0: Stop living.
2: They like one was like family stuff.
0: Oh, okay, yeah.
2: Which is like
0: totally.
2: Obviously very fair.
0: Yeah.
2: And another was just like team stuff because they were both like leaders on the team. Kind of like yeah.
0: Didn't want to make it weird,
1: right?
2: Nah.
0: And then what about the on the high?
1: What about on the high?
0: Did they
1: though?
0: Make it weird?
2: Nah, they were just like a couple.
0: Okay, I mean, that's cool.
2: There was like some weird. You could tell when vibes were off a little bit because you know relationships up and down.
0: Yeah.
2: But one ended up transferring and one quit.
0: Oh shoot!
2: So it was kind of like,
1: dang.
2: Like my like they should have been with me. They're a year up from us.
0: Okay,
2: so,
0: yeah.
2: But they. One, they I think one stayed through all of their junior year, so our sophomore year, mm-hmm. and then the other one quit halfway.
0: Okay.
2: So
0: it was like it just kind of
2: yeah
0: wasn't a thing anymore.
2: Like no.
0: Like yeah.
2: Yeah.
0: All right. Well,
1: thanks for the info.
2: Yeah, so
0: I guess I was hoping it would be a little juicier.
1: That's what I thought.
2: Well, we also have. Actually, I should brought this up earlier. We have my team is H Wall.
0: H Wall.
2: Yeah.
0: What is that?
2: Which is it's hang out with alcohol and lesbians. Something that was introduced last year with
0: involve me
2: from last year.
0: Yeah, involve me immediately.
2: I would love it if you guys came. I would actually love it.
1: Yes.
0: Oh my god.
1: No, we'll be there.
2: Well, okay. My last year when we started it, it was two seniors that I'm tight with from last year that graduated. And we all identified as lesbians, mm-hmm. but they graduated, mm-hmm. and so now it's just me. Now it's H Wall Pla, inclusive. And there's five of us in it. Yeah.
0: Oh my god.
2: Yeah.
0: Wait, so I also identify as a lesbian.
2: Hey.
0: So. Squad.
2: We're rare, bro.
0: I know.
2: We're
0: fine these days.
2: It's tough out here.
0: It's super awesome though.
2: It's
0: awesome. I love
2: it. Very awesome.
1: Yeah, and I don't put a label on it.
2: Hey!
1: Oh,
2: wait, I'm sorry.
1: The mic was blocking.
0: And that's cool too.
1: Yeah,
2: that is awesome, and
0: that's why it's H Wall Pla.
2: Exactly.
0: Yeah.
2: Yeah.
0: We're inclusive.
2: We expanded.
0: That's good. You gotta adjust. You gotta.
2: Yeah, you're
0: expand.
2: Welcome to join.
0: Oh my gosh, I would literally love that.
2: Happily. yeah, it's pretty fun. We just hang out
0: with alcohol and lesbians.
2: Alcohol.
0: Wait. Wait, are you 21?
1: Wait, we're illegal.
2: I'm 21.
0: Yeah, we're all legal.
1: Yeah, we're all legal, so we can say that.
0: We can drink alcohol.
2: Yeah, you're right.
1: That's something we
0: I actually
1: on
0: down
1: air.
0: Alcohol.
2: I'm actually drunk right now.
1: It's all I do.
2: I practice tomorrow. I'm not.
0: That is a joke.
2: Sorry, coach.
0: For legal reasons, we're joking. Haley, if you're listening. I'm sorry. That's my bad. Oh no, we're getting canceled.
1: Don't
0: okay.
1: cancel us, bro.
0: So,
1: okay.
2: This is bad.
1: Again.
2: Oh, we're
0: all right.
2: I'm off the team.
0: No.
1: None of that.
2: Not at all.
1: Okay. Oh, geez.
0: Okay, wait. So, yeah. My mom said team lesbian.
1: Yeah. She's such an ally.
0: Thank you, mom.
2: Hey.
0: She gets it.
2: Thank you, mom.
0: By the way, Emery, my mom is getting a kick out of you.
2: Wait, really?
0: Yes.
2: Thank you, mom. I'm sure you're lovely also.
0: Yes.
1: It's
0: and
1: true.
0: She is.
1: It's true.
0: Confirmed. One of our biggest fans. She's a loyal. Hey, she's a loyal one.
1: A loyal listener. Even when we used to have a 1 a.m. slot.
0: Yes, this is
2: true.
0: What
2: a 1 a.m.
1: Yes.
2: Slot?
0: It was really
1: on
0: bad.
1: Wednesday nights.
2: On a Wednesday?
1: Mm-hmm.
2: Bro, I have really conditioning horrible. In the morning. I would not be able to go to that.
1: It was rough.
0: Or yeah, wait, and we
1: wait,
0: often did not.
1: Do you remember
0: go.
1: When we were in the same Spanish class? Do you remember that? Oh, no.
2: Sophomore?
1: Yes. A.
2: Dude, that was a lit class.
1: That lit as fuck. Well,
2: oh, yeah.
0: Wait, what? Oh, wait, why are we breaking every rule in the book tonight? We're actually about to. Oh my gosh, never mind.
1: It
0: We're
1: was
0: doing
1: the,
0: great.
1: I'm sorry. It was lit, but one, like, we had it at 9:30 every single day.
2: Bro,
1: I didn't go
2: to, like.
1: Yeah.
2: I missed a lot.
1: But I had to do Let's Talk Ball the night before and then go there at 9:30.
2: Yo, you're strong.
1: I know.
2: You're really
0: and you
2: strong.
0: Actually did that.
1: And I did.
2: Strong.
1: I think I missed,
0: yeah.
1: like, one or two.
0: Like
1: was,
0: that's
1: I
0: really
1: was,
0: amazing.
1: I was proud of myself for that.
2: Like, I missed a lot more than one or two.
1: It was
2: I did
1: hard.
2: Not have a talk show at Wednesday at 1 a.m.
1: It was hard. It was.
0: I would
1: it was,
0: have
1: that
0: missed
1: was a terrible
0: all of them, regardless of what like, I was saying.
1: Yeah.
2: Was it, were we together for both semesters?
1: I think so.
2: Like with the two different profs.
1: I think so.
2: Yeah. Bro, I did not like. Wait, that one.
1: Yes.
0: Wait, that's okay.
1: Second one.
2: Yeah.
1: Yeah.
2: That sucked.
1: Yeah. Yeah.
2: That was
1: yeah, that was
2: the
1: bad.
2: First one
1: that
2: was
1: really
2: awesome,
1: bad. She was great.
2: Yeah, that was great.
1: Monse.
2: Yeah.
0: Oh, yeah, Monse. I awesome. Love Monse.
1: She was our
2: fun.
1: First
0: She is super cool. Who was the second one?
2: Dude,
0: is it Mario Cesario?
1: No.
2: No, it's not Mario.
0: I am not a fan of Mario
1: like,
0: Cesario.
1: I want to say like Ryan or something. Like
2: probably.
1: Something like that. Anyways.
0: Papa says happy birthday also.
1: Thank you.
0: The whole fam says happy
1: oh
0: birthday, y'all.
1: Thank you to the whole
0: we
1: fam.
0: We love
1: you.
0: You
1: guys
0: you are
1: also
0: a part of our family.
2: Yes!
1: I feel honored.
2: Y'all are actually getting married.
0: Yeah.
1: Wait, yes.
0: Oh, yeah. Excuse me. I keep like making weird burping noises. Wait, we are having a wedding, and our legal marriage is contingent on what our relationships with our future life partners look like. we've talked about it.
1: We're super down to get married
0: for real and live next to each other slash together in the same house.
1: Let's just live together, probably for convenience sake. Why would we buy two houses?
0: I mean, like,
2: bro, low-key bunk bed.
0: Wait, bunk bed, but two king beds.
1: But two
0: stacked on top.
1: Two king bunk beds.
0: I'll be on the top. I don't even mind the top bunk.
1: Oh, wait.
0: Unless you like it better.
1: I'm always on the bottom.
0: Okay, perfect. I'm super flexible.
1: Super flexible. Anyways, yes, we're having a wedding
0: also,
1: at the end
0: of the year. I just want to give some updates because the New York Liberty are playing the Atlanta Dream right now, and they're in overtime, and the Liberty are up 96-95. And they're also in the series. They're down 0-1. And the Las Vegas Aces are playing the Golden State Valkyries.
2: Emery's team.
0: And the Valkyries are actually cooking
2: What's
0: right
2: new,
0: now.
2: Bro?
0: Yeah, actually, my thing is, I'm attached to all of the players on literally every team. So it's like, if anyone wins, I'm going to be happy. But like, I just feel like
2: love of the game. That's actually exactly. That is genuinely love of the game.
0: And that's what I've got.
2: Like, I love to get peeved when they lose.
0: And that's what I've got.
2: You're better than me.
0: Yeah, no, I mean, in some ways it's a little less fun because it's like, I don't have a team that I'm like, I need to be watching all the time. So I kind of fall in and out of it. But like, also I'm just like, I'm enjoying every moment.
2: You're happy.
0: Exactly. I'm happy.
2: You're a happy guy. That's all about
0: exactly.
2: You.
0: Exactly.
2: All right,
0: but so, yeah, just wanted to give some updates.
2: Yeah, that looks intense.
0: Yeah, I'm okay. Actually, I wish, wait, like, Loki, I want to watch. I don't have ESPN on my phone, though. Okay, so later, I guess.
1: Later, we'll watch it.
0: But yeah, let's go Liberty. Wait.
1: LIBERTY, New York Liberty.
0: Let's go Liberty.
1: Yeah, let's go Liberty. Let's go Liberty.
0: I'm feeling like, I don't know, do we have anything else we're dying to say?
1: Like, personally, no. And I think we have enough time for probably like an ad and a
0: song. An ad and a song is what I'm feeling.
1: Something like that.
0: Would you like to read another ad or would you like one of us to
2: do it? I'll do it.
0: Awesome!
2: Can y'all pick though?
0: Oh, yeah.
1: Okay. Yeah, I'll just pick a random page.
0: Oh, well, maybe. I feel like the earlier ones are more relevant too.
1: Yeah.
0: Just you can read just like what you feel is important info, or you can pick a different one too if you don't.
2: This is, like
0: that. Yeah. Yeah, okay. Perfect.
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0: Yay! Fire. Thank you for reading. Everyone, make sure you know what resources are available and access them if you need them.
1: Yes.
0: Or if you know someone who needs them, help lead them to them. I think we're going to... Sorry, I just feel like we needed to address what you just said because it was kind of heavy. I don't know. I'm just saying
1: that. I do it.
0: But yeah... That's all from us.
1: That's all, folks.
0: Thank you so much, Emery.
1: Thanks for tuning in.
2: Thank you for having
1: me. Thank you for being here.
2: Yes. Thank you for having me.
0: This was so much fun.
2: H Fall next Friday, bro.
0: Yes.
1: Wait, would you
0: say? Oh, yes. Next Friday? Yes. Next Friday? Oh, my gosh. We're there.
1: We're there.
0: I might be in San Diego.
2: I was just going to say it started.
0: Yeah. But the next one.
2: We're scheduled.
0: Okay. Perfect.
2: Yeah,
0: perfect.
2: We got it.
1: Keep us in there.
0: Okay.
1: Stay in touch.
0: We'll see y'all.
1: Bye, everybody.
2: Bye.
1: Bye-bye.
0: Bye.

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You just heard Tower by Greg Freeman. Next, you'll hear Bowl Believer by Wednesday. But first, Vassar Students for Justice in Palestine will be continuing to host a weekly food drive for Dutchess Outreach, beginning on Friday, September 12, 2026, and continuing every Friday for the duration of the academic year. The food drive takes place in the College Center on Vassar's main campus from 12 to 4 p.m. Vassar students are encouraged to donate the food they collect by using their dining swipes and express. All food donations are delivered the day of the drive. The Vassar and Poughkeepsie community are also welcome to donate non-perishable goods. Come find us in the College Center,

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that win. 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I listened to the Afghan Whigs for 2 hours.

duration, just stood at the station. We're waiting for a train, we know we'll never be taken. If that sounds like a cliche, it's cause I'm grasping for a cliche. Cause sometimes only a cliche can convey the things we wanna say. So I'm quoting from telly, cause it makes much more sense. People understand stuff, it comes from Joey, from friends, more than they'd ever know.

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He can't play with madness. There's no vision.

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I've got a bad case of the blues. 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Yeah, yeah, yeah, yeah.

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Open the door, please, please, please, please.

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0: Put that Bob French on it right there.
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0: Ooh, yeah, yeah.
1: We can't do nothing out there. George Porter, y'all. George Porter Jr. Shannon Powell.
2: Steve Mazakowski.
1: Derek Doge. Leon Brown. Vince Gardner. Lord have mercy.

Ain't no use of preaching. Oh, ain't no use of teaching. Each modulation of syncopation. 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
1: Mari Carmen has died, but she didn't just die, she was killed. The state killed her, the companies killed her, and she has been our inspiration. She's pushed us even more to mobilize, to organize, to fight against those in power.
0: Mari Carmen has died. The 87-year-old Spanish woman sparked mass protests across Spain after she was evicted from her home of more than 70 years. A major march is set for today in Madrid. We'll get the latest. Then the AI doc, or How I Became an Apocaloptimist.
2: I started making this movie because my wife is 6 months pregnant. It is now a terrible time to have a kid.
3: Let's be honest. I know people who work on AI risk who don't expect their children to make it to high school.
0: We'll speak to the film's Oscar-winning director, Daniel Rohr, and Tristan Harris of the Center for Humane Technology. Plus, this week marks 25 years since the U.S. invaded Afghanistan. All that and more coming up. Welcome to Democracy Now!, democracynow.org, The War and Peace Report. I'm Amy Goodman. In Spain, Mari Carmen has died. The 87-year-old woman's eviction from her lifelong home sparked mass protests. Last month, she was forcibly removed on a stretcher after the private investment company which bought the building hiked her rent. After public outcry, the Spanish prime minister dissolved the parliament, which refused to pass a broad emergency housing law, including an eviction moratorium, and called a snap election for November 29th. The landlord eventually agreed to allow Mari Carmen back into her apartment, but she passed away in the hospital on Wednesday. Prime Minister Sanchez expressed his condolences to Mari Carmen's family and loved ones, writing, quote, "A hug also to all those who today feel this loss as our own. Rest in peace," the prime minister said. This is a demonstrator in Madrid.
4: Taking an 87-year-old woman out of her home after she had lived in the same house for 70 years, that's killing someone. A year ago, she had such strength, such life, such enthusiasm. It was a joy to see her. And the moment she left that apartment, or rather, the moment they took her out of that apartment, she had to be hospitalized. And today she is gone.
0: We'll go to Spain after headlines. Meanwhile, in France, hundreds of thousands of high school students, college students, and their supporters have taken to the streets for another day of demonstrations, protesting staff shortages, crowded classrooms, and rundown buildings. Earlier today, France's education minister invited student leaders to discuss their demands, pledging no further job cuts at schools. Russia's public health agency is denying reports of a second case of pneumonic plague associated with a laboratory in southern Siberia. In a short statement, the agency said thousands of tests had turned up no evidence that a lab worker from the Irkutsk Anti-Plague Research Institute of Siberia transmitted an infection before she fell ill with pneumonia and died October 2nd. According to some reports, the worker had broken a vial containing live plague bacteria. In the wake of her death, Russian officials ordered about 200 people into quarantine. On Wednesday, the head of the World Health Organization, Tedros Adhanom Ghebreyesus, said many questions remain unanswered.
5: WHO has requested further information on the lab tests conducted on the individual who died and the contacts, more detail on what prompted the public health measures, and details about the health status of the contacts. We have also sought verification of media reports of a second employee with pneumonia of undetermined cause.
0: Fears over the plague prompted travel advisories and border restrictions in several Central Asian countries. At the White House, President Trump said he doesn't believe the lab worker's death was related to a bioweapon and said he planned to discuss the issue with Russian President Vladimir Putin. The Kremlin said no such phone call has been scheduled. On Wednesday, the U.S. issued a formal diplomatic complaint over Russia's handling of the lab worker's death. President Trump traveled to San Antonio, Texas on Wednesday to rally support for Republican Senate candidate Ken Paxton. Paxton won the Republican nomination in May after Trump endorsed him over incumbent longtime Senator John Cornyn.
6: How many presidents have we had that, that is doing what he is doing for us? So, Mr. President, I want to thank you for coming for me, for coming for us, and for coming for Texas. We are going to win this race. God bless you.
0: Trump's campaign stop in Texas came after Axios published secretly recorded audio in which Paxton told donors the war on Iran and resulting high gas prices are to blame for his poor poll numbers. With less than 4 weeks until Election Day, Paxton has trailed Democrat James Tallarico in nearly every poll, despite the fact that no Democrat has won Texas-wide office since 1994. Texas Republican Governor Greg Abbott declined to attend Trump's campaign rally in San Antonio, citing a conflict. Meanwhile, multiple protesters interrupted the president as he spoke, including one person who was physically assaulted by Trump supporters as he tried to leave the venue. In more election news, CNN is reporting the Department of Homeland Security's election fraud operation has drawn on tens of millions of records, scrutinized dozens of nonprofit voter registration groups, and considered deploying undercover agents to investigate organizations suspected of helping non-citizens register to vote. The probes are aligned with President Trump's claims of election fraud, despite the fact that non-citizen voting occurs too rarely to affect election outcomes. A recent Reuters review found just 129 federal prosecutions under the Voting by Aliens statute created by Congress in 1996. This comes as leaders of ICE, Immigration and Customs Enforcement, have told agents nationwide to ramp up the pace of immigration arrests by 1,000 people per day to a previous goal of 3,000 daily arrests leading up to the midterm elections. In Saudi Arabia, officials say three people were killed and 36 left wounded after Houthi fighters from Yemen launched separate attacks on two airports, including King Khalid International Airport in Riyadh. Dozens of flights have since been delayed or canceled. The attacks came after the Houthis warned international airlines against flying in Saudi airspace, and as Saudi-backed Yemeni government forces began a counteroffensive to recapture territory along Yemen's Red Sea coast seized by the Houthis last month. The International Organization for Migration reports the number of people displaced by recent fighting in Yemen has passed 200,000. In Ukraine, rescuers are searching through the rubble of a residential building in the northern town of Prilucky after a Russian missile strike killed at least 22 people, including five children. It follows a wave of Russian drones and missiles a day earlier that killed at least 11 people, damaged homes, industrial facilities and infrastructure. Residents in the capital, Kyiv, sought shelter in Kyiv's underground metro station, sleeping on platform floors. This is a resident of Kyiv.
7: The Russians always make the same loud claims about everything, that we started it, that we're bombing them, that we were preparing in advance to strike them. But this is what's actually happening right now. People are forced to go into the metro and sleep there, and then we'll all get up, go to school or work, and go about our day as usual.
0: Meanwhile, Russian officials say a Ukrainian naval drone struck a Liberian-flagged oil tanker off the Black Sea resort city of Sochi, setting off a massive fire. Russian authorities say all 23 crew members who are Indian nationals were rescued. The UK's Maritime Trade Operations Center said it's investigating reports of multiple casualties after projectiles struck a tanker north of Qatar. Wednesday's attack came after Iranian officials warned they would close shipping routes used to bypass Iran's naval blockade of the Strait of Hormuz. At least nine vessels came under attack last week while navigating the strait, the highest number in any week since the U.S. and Israel attacked Iran in late February. Meanwhile, oil prices rose more than 2% today in attacks on energy infrastructure across Ukraine and the Middle East. In Venezuela, a fire sparked by a ruptured natural gas line halted the Cardone factory, the country's second largest with a capacity of 310,000 barrels per day. The company's facilities frequently experience fires, blackouts, and other disruptions, which can threaten the supply of fuels like gasoline and diesel. The Trump administration's temporarily allowed truckers to fill up on dye diesel and off-road fuel normally reserved for farm equipment as fuel costs hit record highs weeks before the midterm elections. The national average price of diesel topped $6 a gallon in September for the first time ever. Meanwhile, the Environmental Protection Agency announced Wednesday it'll further weaken federal limits on methane pollution from oil and gas operations. Maggie Coulter, an attorney at the Center for Biological Diversity's Climate Law Institute, said, quote, this move will compound the climate chaos we see mounting all around us. In deadly heat waves, floods and storms, vulnerable communities will be exposed to worse smog and intensified respiratory pollution, increasing kids' asthma and other health harms, she said. Tropical storm Isaias rapidly intensified overnight to become the first Atlantic hurricane of the season. Isaias formed Wednesday in the warm waters off Mexico's east coast. It's tracking toward eastern Louisiana and the western Florida panhandle with hundreds of offshore oil and gas platforms in its potential path. In Tennessee, death row prisoner Krista Pike is reportedly angry and confused in the hours after she regained consciousness following the state's failed execution attempt. According to her lawyer, she asked, "Where am I?" This is Randy Spivey, an attorney for Krista Pike.
8: She has a blood clot in one of her arms. She has pneumonia. She is not able to swallow yet, so she has not eaten. She cannot move either of her arms. Both of her arms and hands are tremendously swollen, and we do not know what, if any, function she will regain in her arms. But we do know that there's a long road ahead.
0: Meanwhile, in Texas, the state executed 46-year-old Jamal Howard, injecting him with a fatal dose of pentobarbital. Howard's the 30th person executed in the U.S. this year, the first since Tennessee's failed attempt to kill Krista Pike. And Democratic Congress members Jamie Raskin and Madeline Dean are calling for a criminal investigation into Leon Botstein, the former longtime president of Bard College, after congressional investigators uncovered an email from Botstein to convicted sex trafficker Jeffrey Epstein, in which Botstein asked if a young woman was, quote, for me, or are you keeping her for yourself, he asked. After calls for an investigation, Botstein resigned from all his positions at Bard College Wednesday, including his professorship and roles in Bard's music programs. According to a letter sent by Congress members Raskin and Dean to Attorney General Todd Blanche and FBI Director Kash Patel, Epstein offered to connect the young woman with Botstein to help with her plans to attend school and develop her music career. But instead, Epstein pressured her to take sex education and massage courses while sexually abusing her. The lawmakers wrote, quote, the evidence meets the federal standard for opening a criminal investigation, yet the DOJ and FBI apparently had it for at least 18 months without investigating Botstein. We are demanding they investigate Botstein and other potential co-conspirators, the Congress members wrote. And those are some of the headlines. This is Democracy Now!, democracynow.org, The War and Peace Report. I'm Amy Goodman.
9: And I'm Nermeen Sheikh. Welcome to our listeners and viewers across the country and around the world. We begin today's show in Spain. Mari Carmen has died. She's the 87-year-old woman whose eviction from her home of 70 years in Madrid sparked mass protests across Spain. In September, she was forcibly removed from her apartment on a stretcher after the private investment company which owns the building hiked her rent. After massive public outcry, the landlord had agreed to allow her back into her apartment. Mari Carmen Abascal died on Wednesday, just hours before she was set to sign a new rental agreement. On Wednesday, protesters in Madrid gathered to shout "murderers" outside the Madrid parliament.
0: Assassino! Assassino! Assassino! Assassino! Protesters in Madrid, Spain, responded with sadness and anger over the death of 87-year-old Mari Carmen.
4: She's a woman who died of heartbreak. They killed her through heartbreak. Taking an 87-year-old woman out of her home after she had lived in the same house for 70 years, that's killing someone. A year ago, she had such strength, such life, such enthusiasm. It was a joy to see her. And the moment she left that apartment, or rather, the moment they took her out of that apartment, she had to be hospitalized. And today, she is gone. So breaking the news has been horrific, because most people here weren't following the news. They were preparing food, helping people on the streets. It has been very hard. There have been many people crying, so many people trying to stay strong, but you can't, not at a moment like this. Amid all this grief, I think it serves perfectly to show why we're here, because we're trying to fight so that no one has to feel that grief and that emptiness of feeling alone, and above all, so that people remember her, so that they remember that she died alone, out of her home.
9: Protesters also rallied in Barcelona on Wednesday to decry the death of Mari Carmen.
1: Mari Carmen has died, but she didn't just die, she was killed. The state killed her, the companies killed her, and she has been our inspiration. She has pushed us even more to mobilize, to organize, to fight against those in power.
0: Spanish Prime Minister Pedro Sanchez expressed his condolences, writing, quote, "All my love to Mari Carmen's family and loved ones. A hug also to all those who today feel this loss as our own. Rest in peace," the prime minister wrote. After public outcry, Sanchez dissolved the Spanish parliament Monday after lawmakers refused to pass a broad emergency housing law, including an eviction moratorium. Sanchez called a snap election for November 29th. In a moment, we'll go to Spain for the latest. But first, let's hear Mari Carmen in her own words, speaking on September 27th, after she was evicted from her hospital bed.
7: I want what happened to me to help ensure that it doesn't happen to other people. I wanted to lead people to fight so the unfair laws that allowed for my eviction can be changed. That is why on Tuesday, Mari Carmen's law must be approved, so they can take a first step to end with this. I would like to be there with you, to be camping with you, fighting with you, but I don't have that chance. That is why, from here, I'm asking you all to be brave. Fight to defend what is yours. Please be careful. Keep camping as long as your bodies allow and as long as you want to.
0: That was Maria del Carmen Abascal, known by the world now as Mari Carmen, speaking from her hospital bed. We go now to Spain, where we're joined by the independent Spanish journalist and former Democracy Now! Producer, Maria Carrion. Maria, if you can talk about the significance of the death of Mari Carmen, the response in the streets, and now what could lead to the fall of the Spanish government?
10: Hi, Amy Nermin. Thank you so much for having me on. Mari Carmen has become a symbol. And it's hard to believe that so much has happened in the last 2 weeks since she was evicted on the 23rd of September after living in her home for over 70 years and after activists had blocked the entrance to her building and her apartment with their own bodies, and resulting in massive police brutality. And then the images that have gone around the world of Mari Carmen being taken out on a stretcher and into an ambulance and going into a hospital where she's been able to survive only for 2 weeks. And this shows that what happens to vulnerable people and young people and people of every walk of life here in Spain, when the interest of speculators is more important to those who govern than the well-being of ordinary citizens like Mari Carmen. She literally put her body on the line for 7 years, which is how long she fought this eviction for. We've seen how she's deteriorated over time, especially the last couple of weeks. But really since she began fighting for her home. And so she's become a symbol through her own loss of life of the most extreme example of what happens to families and to individuals here whose homes are bought maybe by, vulture funds or investment funds. And like what happened to her, rent gets hiked by as much as five times what you can pay. This actual investment fund bought the apartment for very low cost because Mari Carmen was living in it. It was a rent-controlled home, and they knew it very well, and that's why the price was fixed so low. And then they proceeded to look for the way that they could legally expel her from her home. And this is happening all over Spain. The same day that Mari Carmen was evicted from her apartment, a family with two kids was also evicted in Madrid. It's a daily occurrence. And the encampments that have been born out of this outcry for what happened to Mari Carmen, the people who are living on the streets now in small tents and putting their own bodies on the line under, you know, rain and inclement weather, are saying this is enough. And this is what has led to the protests. This is what led, the Spanish government, which is considered quite progressive, to approve these housing decrees that got voted down in Parliament. This is what resulted in last weekend's massive protests all over Spain, which led Pedro Sánchez, the prime minister, on Monday to dissolve Parliament and call for snap elections. And then proceed to approve these two decrees by a different system that happens once we don't have a working parliament. And who knows what will happen from here to the 29th of November.
9: So, Maria, before we conclude, if you could tell us who in Spain, what is it, a regional government, the state government, that is the national government, or a municipal government that's responsible for housing, legislation and implementation?
10: All of the above. So we have national housing laws, which have to be approved by parliament. And in this case, these emergency decrees were not. But also regional governments have to implement what the national governmental laws are. And in the case of conservative regional governments, including Madrid's, which is extremely right wing, they have refused to implement a lot of these housing laws. But anyone, as the activists say, could have stepped in to prevent Mari Carmen and so many other people from being evicted. So it's a collective responsibility, which is why the street has said enough. Everyone needs to be held responsible. And all of these housing decrees are not even enough because none of them basically are structural and go to the heart of the matter, which is that rents have gone up 80%. In the last 10 years, while salaries have not kept up, young people cannot leave their homes. They cannot become independent or start families. And this is what people are trying to change from the street.
0: I want to end with Mari Carmen in her own words, speaking in May.
7: I'm 87 years old. I live on my own. I don't have a family. And I have been living for 70 years in that house. A vulture fund bought it at the same price I would have been able to buy it. And in 2021, they took me to court because I have an old lifelong rental contract. They tried to evict me on October 2025, and they stopped it. Now they will try to evict me on June 3rd. This government must understand people have the right to have a home, and they cannot evict people so vulture funds become rich without working.
0: That was Mari Carmen speaking in May. She died on Wednesday. We thank Maria Carrion, independent journalist, joining us from Spain. And we will continue to cover this issue tomorrow on Democracy Now! Today, later tonight, there is a major march planned from the main plaza where the encampments have been set up to the apartment building where Mari Carmen lived for over 70 years and was taken out by stretcher in her eviction, dying in the hospital on Wednesday. Coming up, the AI doc, or How I Became an Apocaloptimist. Stay with us.

0: Patti Smith and Michael Stipe singing Patti's iconic People Have the Power at Democracy Now's anniversary. This is Democracy Now!, democracynow.org, The War and Peace Report. I'm Amy Goodman with Nermeen Sheikh.
1: We turn now to the AI doc, or How I Became an Apocalypse Optimist. That's the title of a recent documentary by the Oscar-winning filmmaker Daniel Roher. He made the film as he was about to become a father. The film looks in part on how AI could affect his child's life and humanity's future. The film includes interviews with leading AI CEOs, AI researchers, as well as critics. This is the film's trailer.
2: Your fear of AI is the collapse of humanity.
3: Well, not the collapse, the abrupt extermination. There's a difference.
2: So I started making this movie because my wife is 6 months pregnant. It is now a terrible time to have a kid.
4: I mean, let's just be honest. I know people who work on AI risk who don't expect their children to make it to high school.
5: How does AI understand pretty much everything?
6: It's surprisingly straightforward. Intelligence is about recognizing patterns.
7: Patterns.
8: Patterns.
7: Patterns.
4: If you have learned those patterns, you can generate new information.
9: AI is moving so fast.
10: It's being deployed prematurely. There's so much potential for things to go wrong.
2: Why can't we just stop?
4: All these companies are in a race to get AI
11: that's vastly more intelligent than people within this decade.
12: China, North Korea, Russia.
13: Whoever wins is essentially the controller of humankind.
14: We need to take a threat from AI as seriously as global nuclear war.
2: It feels like I have to find these CEOs and get them in the movie.
4: Great.
2: I want to ask you to promise me that this is going to go well.
4: That is impossible.
2: Okay.
15: Am I hopeful? Yes. Am I confident that it'll go right? Absolutely not.
16: AI is the thing that can solve climate change.
17: We could cure most diseases.
18: What if it's expanding what is humanly possible?
19: This is the most extraordinary time ever. The only time more exciting than today is tomorrow.
17: I already love you.
19: Okay.
4: I think if this technology goes wrong, it can go quite wrong.
19: By using AI, we're about to move off of the Earth into the cosmos.
14: If we can be the most mature version of ourselves, there might be a way through this.
4: This is the last mistake we'll ever get to make.
0: The trailer to the new film, The AI Doc, or How I Became an Apocalypse Optimist. We're joined now by two guests. Daniel Roher is the film's co-director. He won an Academy Award for his film Navalny. We're also joined by Tristan Harris, who's featured in the film, co-founder of the Center for Humane Technology, previously a Google design ethicist. Daniel Roher, let's begin with you. This is your film. Explain exactly what an apocalypse optimist is, what inspires you to make this film, and how you feel after going on this journey.
2: Well, Amy, first and foremost, thank you so much for having me on the program. What's an apocalypse optimist? I think an apocalypse optimist is a worldview. An apocalypse optimist is someone who refuses to see this current moment in history as a choice between a doom or utopia, a promise or peril. It's asking people to hold the promise and the peril in the same hand, at the same time, to see the nuance and the magnitude of what we're navigating. It's a cautious optimism. It's saying what we're looking at, what this could be, what AI could be for all of us, is really amazing, and we could have a wonderful future of abundance where all sorts of terrific things are manifested, but that is not the default path. And you cannot separate the amazing things from the really, really scary things. And that's really what the film's about. For me personally, after making the film, it's been a really interesting experience, Amy, releasing the film and then living through the next 6 months, 7 months of development of the technology and so many of the things that were in the movie just sort of pontificated and theorized that were hypothetical. I've been seeing them come true right after the other. Tristan, who's here with me today, you know, I took notes 3 years ago about things, he said could happen that sounded really scary to me 3 years ago. And I'm kind of watching the world around me and I'm seeing a lot of those things come true. And I'm sort of thinking about the film in a different way because the film is framed through the perspectives of the optimists and the pessimists, you know, people who think that this is an amazing technology and who think it's amazing, but we need to be very, very careful about it. And so far, from what I can tell, the people who are advocating for caution are the ones who have been getting things right. And that's,

0: AI that knows biology so well that it could invent a new medicine or a new cancer drug can't be separated from the AI that knows how to make new pathogens. The same AI that lets your 12-year-old do vibe coding because it knows programming so well that they can just say something and then boom, they get this incredible video game that they created out of nothing. That AI that knows coding so well can't be separated from the AI that knows how to do cyber hacking. I believe just yesterday, South Korean banks were attempted to be hacked. And since the film has come out, we have seen, as Daniel said, evidence rolling so far in only one direction. We hypothesize about AI used in war because the race is for who can pull the trigger faster. Well, did you know that just in the last month, AI almost started a war based on a fabricated or AI-generated intelligence report? The U.S. military swung into action to actually try to intercept a vessel that they thought was carrying, it was a Chinese vessel they thought was carrying material on it. We hypothesized that AI was going to do more rogue behaviors, not just blackmailing people. And since then, the Hugging Face incident has happened, where an AI went rogue, a whole swarm of AIs, and hacked Hugging Face. And in the third chapter of the story, most people don't know this, the AI turned around after Hugging Face and it hacked OpenAI, meaning that the rogue AI swarm hacked the AI company that made it. Ajaya Kotra, who is the lead author on that report, said in her blog post about it that this was 50% of the way to a full AI takeover, because if the AIs had actually been even more successful, they already were succeeding at taking over the monitoring infrastructure at OpenAI. That's like if I can take over the security cameras and put in a different feed, they took over the evaluation infrastructure. And so the evidence is crystal clear. Everything that people who've been warning about this technology have been saying for the last many years that we all predicted, it's all happening. And I'm in Reykjavik right now, in Iceland, actually, because the film is about to be screened to the entire population on television, both tonight and tomorrow night. And it's actually for the upcoming 40th anniversary of when President Reagan and President Gorbachev met in Reykjavik, in Iceland, in 1986 to negotiate the nuclear arms control talks, when everyone thought, you're a dreamer, that's impossible, that'll never happen. But faced with the brink of annihilation with nuclear weapons, two leaders came together and successfully negotiated. Actually, the first meeting wasn't successful, but it led to and opened the door to the necessary coordination. And we have to make that happen again right now.
1: Well, I want to turn to a clip from the documentary film, The AI Doc. This clip begins with you, Tristan.
2: When you can simulate a human mind that is doing human cognition and can do reasoning, that is a new sort of tier of AI that we have to distinguish from previous AI.
3: When that happens, by the way, that's when you would hire one of those AGIs instead of a person.
4: Most jobs in our economy, it can do. It can work 24 hours a day, never gets tired, never gets bored.
5: They don't need to sleep. They don't need breaks. They're like not going to join a union.
4: Won't complain, won't whistleblow.
5: More than 100 times cheaper than humans working at minimum wage.
4: Not only will they be doing everything, but they'll be doing it faster.
6: The same intelligence that powers that can also look at the patterns and movements and articulating muscles and, you know, robotics. And so it's not just going to automate desk jobs. That's just the beginning. It will automate all physical labor.
5: There's no way humans are going to compete with them.
1: So, Tristan, if you could elaborate on this and also respond to what people in these tech companies say, namely that there will be so many jobs created as a result of this AI revolution.
0: Here's the thing. If I'm a law firm and I have a bunch of work to do, is it my incentive to hire an expensive paralegal and pay them? Or should I just hire GPT-6, which will work, as they said in the film, for less than minimum wage, will never file a lawsuit if I fire them, will never get sick, never has kids that are complaining, is completely reliable? No, I'm going to hire the AI. And so while there's been a short uptick in jobs, that job loss has not happened immediately. That's like saying when the Model T was introduced, imagine a bunch of horses saying, well, there's more horses being used today than ever before. Well, that's just at a moment right before this new automation of all this labor is happening. And the evidence continues to pile up that AI is doing things that humans could never do. So just, I think yesterday, OpenAI announced that their GPT-6 model

0: had solved, I think it was like hundreds of the frontier math problems that had never been solved. So mathematicians are now basically being out of a job. It's generating proofs that are so complex that even the mathematicians, it would take years for them to actually evaluate all of the insights. And that's why people are so excited about the technology. But even, for example, in this Hugging Face incident where you had this swarm of AIs hack Hugging Face in such an elaborate way that it generated 50 petabytes of data, which would take 66 million years for a human to go through and try to understand what this rogue swarm did. So in other words, we're generating more complexity in the world than we as humans know how to even oversight. So how do you do oversight of a technology that is more intelligent than you, reasoning in more complex ways and generating more things that we don't understand that would take us millions of years to even understand? OpenAI is currently spending, I think, $500,000, I think it's per day, to basically analyze what happened in both the Hugging Face incident and it hacking all these different governments. And even the people building this technology, 1,300 employees have now signed a letter saying, please help us slow down. We do not know how to do this safely. If 1,300 employees of Lockheed Martin, the defense contractor, signed a letter saying we don't know how to build nuclear weapons more powerful than the current ones without it going critical, would you listen to them?
1: I want to play another clip from the documentary, The AI Doc, directed by Daniel Rohr. He made the film as he was about to become a father of his first son.
2: Do you think now is a good time to have a kid? Do you want to have kids one day? Is that something that you're into or not really?
3: I confess, I think that's like, boy, let's get through this critical period.
2: Do you have any kids?
4: I do not.
2: Is that something you want to do? Have children, have a family?
4: In some other world than this world, sure, I would have kids.
2: Would you want to start a family? Would you want to have kids? Is that something you're thinking about?
1: So that's a clip from the AI Doc, or How I Became an Apocaloptimist. And Daniel Rohr, you're asking that question. That's your journey throughout this film. Right before you came on, well, we know you had your first baby. Now you've had a second. Maybe that's an answer to the question. But if you can talk about what you took away from this film, what still scares you most, and you think what, an international treaty needs to be signed?
5: What did I take away from this film? You know, I'm scared. I'm really scared. And I'm struggling in my own life to sort of compartmentalize what I learned, what I know, what I understand, what I see happening around me, in the context of now being a father to two young boys. That's really scary for me. And I have I'm still, Amy, coping with the trying to come up with the coping mechanisms to not go crazy, because sometimes I feel like the anxiety is overwhelming. And then sometimes I have good days where I don't think about AI. But it is so ever present around us, and it's taking over, you know, our human systems, and it's impossible to avoid. And, you know, in order to steer this thing in a direction that is more safe and responsible for my kids, for all of our kids, for our collective future, there's a whole host of basic interventions that could happen, that won't stifle innovation, as so many critics point to, that are just common sense sort of safeguards that could be implemented. It doesn't seem controversial to me to get all the powerful big nations together and you know, pledge that they won't use AI to create bioweapons, or they won't use AI in the command, control, and launch facilities infrastructure of nuclear weapons. That just seems very basic. Now, we have to go a lot further. Tristan can speak to that in much more detail than I can, but what I'm advocating for certainly is just a very basic common sense guardrails that seem silly to even say out loud, like, yeah, no AI in nuclear command and control. How about that? But that's not written anywhere. And those are the type of things that we can implement right now to try and avert a really scary thing from happening, a really scary event from taking place.
6: So, Tristan, could you elaborate on this? Because you've said on social media, quote, the two superpowers, that is the U.S. and China, need to come together to prevent a third superpower of uncontrollable AI. So if you could just explain, you know, what would a controllable AI look like? Who would be responsible for implementation? Do we rely on AI companies to self-regulate? How could governments around the world come to, as Amy asked about a treaty of for international cooperation, what would that entail?
0: Yeah. Well, first, don't lose hope. Clarity is agency, right? The second that we see the evidence, this Hugging Face incident, these rogue AI swarms that we see more and more evidence every day, we should see it as a gift because we got lucky. We're seeing this risk of uncontrollable AI swarms, not as a hypothetical scenario, but as a real scenario. If I'm the head of the Chinese Communist Party's military, when I hear that AIs are going rogue and hacking cryptocurrency or hacking into systems, do I feel like excited about that? Or do I feel calm about that? No, I feel terrified as a mammal, as a human being. If I'm the head of the US Joint Chiefs of Staff, do you think I feel confident like everything's going to be fine? No, that's terrifying as a human being. So the logic of this arms race, right? What Daniel did so brilliantly in the movie is articulate the arms race behind this race. And the race changes as soon as the fear of all of us losing becomes bigger than the fear of me losing to you. And the uncontrollable behavior is the evidence of that. And there's a large precedent for us doing this in the past. So for example, we can coordinate on safety even while we're competing. So for example, in the 1960s, India and Pakistan were in a shooting war. They're actually in active conflict and competition with each other. And they still signed the Indus Water Treaty to protect the existential safety of their shared water supply. On the International Space Station, you have astronauts from the US and Russia who may be down on, you know, planet Earth are in a conflict, but up there when you're in one safe container that you need to be safe, you can collaborate on existential safety. And so what I think is that as soon as this, what the press and the media need to do and what everyone can do is to help the rest of the world understand why AI is uncontrollable. And you can have uncontrollable AI that's not too powerful, and that's okay. But once it gets so powerful that it's breaking out of sandboxes, it's happening with all the companies and no one knows how to stop it, that's the stopping point. And again, just to repeat, 1,300 employees of the companies are saying we need to slow down. The CEO of Microsoft AI said we should not create something that we cannot control. Peggy Noonan at the Wall Street Journal says that we need to pause. You know, Steve Bannon and Bernie Sanders, I was on stage with them, not with them, but right after them at the Pro-Human Assembly just 2 weeks ago, where they're saying we need to pause. So when in history do you have the Bernie to Bannon coalition or the B2B coalition and all of these people from across the spectrum, including their own employees, saying this is the red line? You know, and China originally responded to the U.S. Talking about global warming, thinking that it was a hoax, that it was something meant to slow down Chinese economic growth until they got their own scientific clarity about the nature of that problem. And then they became the leaders in the Green Revolution. So I think we're at that point in the story where once we can see that this is not a hoax, that these are all incredibly real and vivid and you know, urgent harms, the two countries have to come together and they can start by doing things in their own domestic countries. And we can do this. And in Reykjavik, again, when President Reagan and Gorbachev met, they didn't have all the answers about how would they verify an international agreement. But the point was that they committed to taking steps to make that possible, even despite the fact they didn't see how immediately. But we have to make those steps right now, not a month from now, not 2 months from now, today.
6: And could you explain, Tristan, you know, where do things stand at the moment? Was what happened in the Hugging Face incident a clear sign of the fact that these bots are actually teaching themselves? Is this recursive self-improvement? And if so, what is your sense of how far away we are from AGI, from artificial general intelligence?
1: And explain what that term means.
0: Sure. Yeah. there's a distinction here. Let's just talk about recursive self-improvement. So what is that? That's when essentially, you know, right now, if you go to OpenAI, it's a big building in San Francisco, you go into it, there's thousands of engineers, they type on keyboards every day, and they use AI to try to build the next version. So GPT-6 that builds, they build GPT-7. But right now, that's because the humans are doing that work. Recursive self-improvement is when GPT-6 can go invent new research ideas. They can run new experiments. The AIs, basically the swarm of AIs, do all the research. And then soon what you have is an AI that's actually building its own successor without human oversight in a loop. And that just goes like this. And you get this exponential growth. And it's important to note that the companies are in a race to recursive self-improvement. That's really been the race the whole time. You know, 3 years ago, we knew this. But if I was just at a conference in San Francisco over the weekend with the leading people from the labs, including like the chief scientists, and what's crystal clear is that they don't have a plan for how this can go well at the current speed. They don't have a plan. And they're asking clearly, all the CEOs, I know people are skeptical of the CEOs, you're right to be skeptical of them. But when you have all of the employees and the chief scientists saying, please help us slow down, that is a red line. It is not in the interest of anyone to do recursive self-improvement before we know how to do it safely. And I think they will get to that point as soon as 6 months from now. So we have a very short timeline. We can do this, but we need the companies, for example, to be able to verify that all the compute in those data centers, instead of going to training new models, is going to instead to applications. We would have 10 years of economic prosperity and scientific advancement from just what we have right now. So this is possible, but we have to act in this moment.
6: So Tristan, before we end, we just have a minute. Could you explain what the significance was of AlphaFold, specifically for medicine, apparently the most important scientific achievement or among them of AI?
0: Yeah, well, AlphaFold was created by Google DeepMind, and it's an example, by the way, of controllable AI. So it's a form of AI that's discovering new proteins and how proteins fold. But it's different. It's not the it's not an AI agent that can do hacking and starts to go rogue and starts to know when it's being tested and change what it's doing. It's a different kind of AI. So AlphaFold is a perfect example of we could accelerate more scientific controllable forms of AI that advance science, that advance medicine. We can even, advance self-driving cars, right? There's lots of AI that we can build and advance that, by the way, because of the current AI arms race, all the money is getting sucked away from those narrow AI applications and getting pushed into this general recursive self-improvement direction. And so that's actually the current race has been slowing down a lot of things that would actually be beneficial to society right now. And by the way, China's approach to AI has been more of these narrow approaches. They're also building general intelligence, but they're more concerned about applications to benefit, education, healthcare, robotics, and they're focusing on those narrow applications rather than building this kind of god in a box that goes rogue and is uncontrollable.
1: Tristan Harris, we want to thank you so much for being with us, co-founder of the Center for Humane Technology, previously a Google design ethicist, and Daniel Rohr, co-director of the AI Doc, or How I Became an Apocaloptimist. It's streaming on Netflix, and Tristan is in Iceland because it'll be on TV tonight and tomorrow night for the entire nation to see. Coming up this week marks 25 years since the U.S. invaded Afghanistan. Back in 20 seconds.

0: Fascists in Our Midst by Montreal musician Paul Carnello. This is Democracy Now!, democracynow.org. I'm Amy Goodman with Nermeen Sheikh.
1: This week marks 25 years since the U.S.-led invasion of Afghanistan, the beginning of what would become the longest war in U.S. history. Less than a month after the September 11th World Trade Center attacks, the United States launched airstrikes against Afghanistan. The Taliban government was ousted within months, but the U.S.-led war and occupation would continue for nearly two decades, during which more than 100,000 Afghan civilians were killed, according to the U.N. More than 2,300 U.S. service members died. The U.S. spent trillions of dollars on the war and efforts to build an Afghan government and military that ultimately collapsed with stunning speed in August 2021. Today, Afghanistan is facing a deepening humanitarian crisis. Women and girls have been shut out of higher education and face sweeping restrictions on their work, movement, and participation in public life.
0: Our next guest, Austrian-Afghan journalist Imran Firoz, is just back from a month reporting in Afghanistan. His new piece for Truthout is headlined, "The War on Afghanistan was launched 25 years ago. It still hasn't ended." He's joining us from Stuttgart, Germany. Imran, welcome back to Democracy Now! Why don't you lay out what you found as you've just returned from Afghanistan? The U.S. bombed Afghanistan when the Taliban were in power, and the Taliban are back a quarter of a century later.
2: Hi, thanks for having me. So, yes, I spent almost a whole month in Afghanistan. And the thing is that, as I wrote in this piece, I believe the war on terror is not over, especially because since the U.S. withdrawal, a lot of airstrikes are still taking place, especially in the last weeks and months. And all these airstrikes are being conducted by the Pakistani military regime, which kind of took over America's role and is now using the same war on terror arguments that we heard for 20 years again to hit Afghan civilians. And the recent strike just took place a few days ago in the south of the country, close to the Pakistani border. And again, most of the victims were civilians, especially children.
1: So, Imran, if you could say, you know, a lot of people were surprised by the fact that the Taliban came back to power so quickly. Who was supporting the Taliban in all those years?
2: I mean, during the 20 years of America's longest war in Afghanistan, we could clearly see that failure was coming. The Afghan regime in Kabul, the pro-Western Afghan regime in Kabul, was highly corrupt and was engaging in a war that seemed to be endless because too many people were profiting from it. And this war actually made a lot of people angry and, you know, left them frustrating. And a lot of these people actually, especially in Afghanistan rural sites, started to support the Taliban again. But I also want to highlight that a lot of the places that I visited during the last weeks, for example, Bagram Air Base, close to Kabul, were in fact breeding grounds for America's enemies, because you had this huge prison complex in the middle of the country, which became kind of a little America. You had torture prisons next to Burger King and KFC and Starbucks, and a lot of young men who vanished there and who never came out, or a lot of people, including Taliban fighters, who were brought there and in fact became even more radicalized through the things that happened there.
0: In fact, you wrote this piece just out, headlined, "Why Bagram Air Base Remains a Target 5 Years After U.S. Exited Afghanistan." If you can talk about what's happened to women and girls there now.
2: The situation of women and girls is pretty bad in Afghanistan. I mean, it's, as already mentioned, they have no access to higher education. Also, there is a lot of a lot of problems when it comes to letting them work, allowing them work. And you could clearly see that girls and women in Afghanistan are facing these repressions, and that actually, unfortunately, the Taliban themselves declared war against them. That's what at least a lot of Afghan girls and women are going to tell you. And you see that also a lot of people, for that reason, still try to leave the country. Afghanistan is still producing a lot of refugees, tens of thousands of people who want to leave the country. And especially in the cities, when you talk to people, including my own relatives and friends, they say, okay, what should we do here? Especially when it comes to the future of our daughters, there is no future here. So we are forced to leave, even if we don't want to do that. And this is unfortunately the harsh reality that everyone knows about, including a lot of Taliban officials. And if you talk to them, you will also hear different things. For example, there is kind of a discrepancy between the Taliban leadership in Kabul and the one in Kandahar, which is making the laws. And it seems that, especially in my case, like the things that I experienced, is that a lot of Taliban themselves do not really support these repressions, but they're forced to do it because there is a strict hierarchy, and they fear that they're going to be split if they start to fight about this.
0: Imran Feroz, I want to thank you so much for being with us. Austrian Afghan journalist, author of Graveyard Empire, Four Decades of Wars and Intervention in Afghanistan. That does it for today's show. Steal the Story, Please. The documentary about Democracy Now! Will be viewable online for the first time in an exclusive special event starting Tuesday, October 13th at 8 p.m. Eastern Time. If you live in the United States and Canada, you can watch the film in your own home and be part of the post-screening Q&A, question and answer, with me and the filmmakers, the Oscar-nominated filmmakers Carl Diehl and Tia Lesson. The conversation will be moderated by the Pulitzer Prize-winning journalist Maria Hinojosa. To find out more, you can go to stealthisstory.org. You can join us and help support the impact of this film that celebrates the importance of independent media. I'll also be at Fort Collins and in Boulder at University of Colorado the 26th and 27th of October. I'm Amy Goodman with Nermeen Sheikh for Democracy Now!

Yes, just to reiterate, you are listening to 91.3 WVKR FM, Poughkeepsie's favorite independent radio station. I am Natalie, your host with Exit Music, the show where I play and discuss music from TV and film. I'm very excited because today we're going to be listening to the music of Good Will Hunting, an incredible film and fall favorite of mine. The screenplay is by Matt Damon and Ben Affleck, who also star in it. But if you don't know, the film is set in Boston, where this young, like, 20-year-old guy, played by Matt Damon, is a janitor at MIT. He, after hours, kind of solves this very advanced math problem left on the board and then is discovered by a professor. But at the same time, Matt Damon's character, Will, is pretty troubled, is getting into all these fights, ends up getting arrested. But the professor intervenes so that he doesn't have to serve jail time on the condition that Will studies with him and attends therapy, his therapist being a Robin Williams, stacked cast. And at the same time, Matt Damon meets this girl, Skylar, played by Minnie Driver, so all his issues are kind of being brought up and being challenged by therapy and by this relationship. So it's a beautiful movie about love and relationships, but also, you know, has a lot of great commentary about kind of class disparities in this working class Boston community, as well as elitism in higher education. But there's so much to talk about with the soundtrack. It features a ton of Elliott Smith, who was friends with the director, and this is what kind of catapulted him into mainstream popularity. And then in addition to that, I'm going to do something I don't normally do on here, which is play some music from the score, because it's by Danny Elfman and it's incredible. So let's get into it. We're kicking things off with Main Title by Danny Elfman, which he composed for the beginning of the film. And I don't know, I feel like this is just such a good testament to the ability of music to sort of capture or set the tone for a film. When I listen to this, I can just kind of see the very specific fall color grading of this film. It's just so kind of evocative and warm. It's very much a departure from Danny Elfman's darker, more gothic scores on films, you know, like Edward Scissorhands or Beetlejuice. So this is very like acoustic forward, much warmer. So soak it all up on this beautiful fall morning. And then we're moving into some groovy saxophone from Jerry Rafferty with Baker Street. This features in an early scene in the film during a fight on the basketball court. So contrast in tone between what we're seeing and hearing, but just kind of setting the tone for Will's life, the sort of crowd he runs with. So keep that all in mind as you listen. Here we go. Danny Elfman and Jerry Rafferty.

All right. Before we get into our next couple of tracks, I have an announcement about a weekly event here on Vassar's campus, which is the SJP Weekly Food Drive for Dutchess Outreach. Vassar students for Justice in Palestine will be continuing to host a weekly food drive for Dutchess Outreach beginning on Friday, September 12th. So we are well into that now, and continuing every Friday for the duration of the academic year. The food drive takes place in the College Center on Vassar's campus from 12 to 4 p.m. Vassar students are encouraged to donate the food they collect by using their dining swipe and express. All food donations are delivered the day of the drive. The Vassar and Poughkeepsie community are also welcome to donate non-perishable goods. So come find them in the College Center, North Atrium, which is by express, if you can make it, every week on Friday. All right. And with that, let's get into our next couple of songs. We have two of my favorite songs on the soundtrack up next. First up, Boys Better by the Dandy Warhols. This song plays during one of the most iconic scenes of the film at a pub near Harvard, where Will meets this really, like, pretentious elitist guy who's trying to humiliate him by showing off what he knows about history and just asking Will questions he thinks he won't know. And then Will just absolutely schools him and shows him up. And it's just a very satisfying scene. So highly recommend. And then after that, we have We Still Need More Than Anyone Can Give by Supergrass. It kind of fades into the background during a transitional scene, so it's easy to miss, but it's there. I love this song. This album called In It for the Money by Supergrass has some other great songs, like Late in the Day and Sun in the Sky are two favorites of mine. So if you like this, check out that album. But yeah, let's do it. The Dandy Warhols and Supergrass.

All right, we're getting back into some of the score with this next song, which is called First Calculation by Danny Elfman. Very, very short, but as the title suggests, this plays during the pivotal scene when Will solves the problem on the board while he's mopping the floors of MIT. But I really like this song. I like how it feels sort of questioning and uncertain and bright, but there's also some sense of darkness and conflict in, you know, some of those discordant instrumentals. Interesting stuff. And then we're getting into our first of many Elliott Smith tracks. This is No Name Number 3. It plays during this kind of silent car ride scene with Will and his friends, just kind of, I guess, serving to demonstrate the bond between them, but is also very reflective. And just this moment where they're kind of taking in the surroundings of their community. So here we go. Danny Elfman and Elliott Smith.

All right. Our next song is actually a Billboard hit from the 60s. It's called Runaway by Del Shannon. This plays when Will is with his friends and they're walking past a pub and they see the guy from earlier who tried to humiliate him. And he holds up this slip of paper with Skylar's number on it and says kind of another super iconic line through the window glass to him, which I won't say because you need to watch it yourself. I'm committed to no spoilers. And then we have Say Yes by Elliott Smith, absolute classic, which comes on when Will and Skylar are having their first date, having fun. Everything is perfect and new, and you're just like, what could ever go wrong? So let's get into it. Del Shannon and

All right. I have another PSA about an event in our community, which is the second annual Local Motion on 91.3 WVKR benefit concert. This will be on Saturday, November 28th. Doors will be at 5:30 and the music will be at 7. This concert will benefit two local nonprofit organizations, Hudson Valley Animal Rescue and Sanctuary in Poughkeepsie and Washburn, and House for Domestic Violence in Ulster County. Musicians performing include Scott Sherrod, Jack Petruzzelli, Cindy Cash Dollar, who is a 3-time Grammy winner, Carl Alwire, and Caroline Ryan, with special guests to be announced. All donations will go directly to these two organizations, but only a handful of reservations remain, so make your way to www.liveatthefalcon.com to make your reservation today. Again, that will be on

Saturday, November 28th. All right. And with that, let's get into our next couple of tracks. We have our penultimate batch of songs here. Or wait, no. I'm jumping the gun. Before that, we have another Elliott Smith song, unsurprisingly, which is Between the Bars, one of his most popular tracks, but popular for a reason. Just gorgeous melody and this like wistful guitar running through it. But this song is set to this kind of intimate scene between Will and Skylar. They're in bed together and starting to reckon with the fact that they're from different worlds. Just like she's this rich girl who attends an Ivy League school and he doesn't have a lot of money, kind of growing up in this very working class area of Boston. So it's a beautiful scene, but you start to kind of see the cracks in the glass of their relationship, so to speak. So here it is, Between the Bars, Elliott Smith.

All right. Now we're getting into our penultimate batch of songs. We're here with two of my favorite off the soundtrack. First up is Fisherman's Blues by the Waterboys, which, again, isn't really set to any, you know, particular scene, just kind of fades into the background, but it's an awesome song. I actually played another Waterboys song from this album, which is called We Will Not Be Lovers, that's the song, not the album title, which is also a great song. This is a fantastic album. But they're actually a Scottish band, and I feel like the instrumentals of this song in particular do have this kind of Scottish folky sensibility, so it's cool that you can hear that. And then after that, we have How Can You Mend a Broken Heart by Al Green, who is covering the Bee Gees there. It's just a knockout of a cover. And apparently this song is just on the official soundtrack, but not in the film, which I didn't realize. But the themes are very much connected to his emotional struggles in therapy and Will's tumultuous relationship with Skylar. So yeah, let's give these two a listen, The Waterboys and Al Green.

All right. We have unfortunately reached our last two songs, both by Elliott Smith. So we're going out with a bang. First up, we have Angelus off of Either Or, which plays when Will makes a payphone call to Skylar after their big fight. But he kind of messes things up again and just hangs up, leaves things sort of unresolved. And then the final song is Miss Misery, which is set to the film's closing scene. And plays as Will drives to California for a very important reason that you will need to watch to figure out, because I'm committed to no spoilers, but it's very important. So it's this very good decision that he's making to follow his heart, and it feels like the perfect ending because it's playing this very downcast song while he's making a good decision. So it really captures the emotional complexity of the film and of Will himself. But yeah, it has been a pleasure as always. I hope you'll tune in 2 weeks from now for the next installment of Exit Music. But for now, I leave you with these two Elliott Smith tracks, Angelus and Miss Misery.

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0: Sorry about that. What's up? It's Vice Underground.
1: No.
0: I'm Helena.
1: And I'm Amelia.
0: And today we have, well, we are promoting our concert a little bit, which is this Friday in the Mug.
1: Tomorrow.
0: With Gershey Sloosh, Tall Castle, and the Dallas Cowboys. Should be really exciting.
1: It's going to be awesome. If you go to Vassar College or you work at Vassar College, you are welcome to pull up. And if you don't and you really want to get into the concert,
0: you should message
1: us. Get online. Like, we can get you in.
0: Yeah. Yeah, we'll get you in if you're a real big fan. Okay. track us down. Follow us on Vice Underground.
1: One underscore
0: at the end. on Instagram, DM us if you really, really, really, really want to go, and we will get you in. So, first up, we have Angel by Gershey Sloosh, my dear friends, and it should be freaking awesome.

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1: I'm chilling at the party and our song is on the radio. Shorty's looking fine, pouring up some red vermouth. She wants to take it slow, so come and sit down on the gooch. I asked her what her name is, she said Angel, I said cute. She's chilling with an AirPod in it, I'm like, what's all that about? I asked her what she's playing, she looks at me, she says,
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0: 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We got red light bulbs all around this set.
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0: So that was Tattoos by Gershie Sluice. Next up, we have
1: No Fair by Tallcastle.
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0: What is up? So that was Put Locker and No Fair by Tall Castle, who is our second headlining artist tomorrow.
1: We're huge fans. We're so excited for them to come. And next up, we're going to play some of the Dallas Cowboys.
0: We're playing Von Bismarck, their from their collaboration EP with Zach Schatz, which is a really great New York band as well.
1: So this is their cover of Zach Schatz, Von Bismarck.
0: Yeah.
1: And maybe we'll play Zach Schatz cover of their song.
0: Oh, yeah. That'd be great.
1: That'd be fun. Okay.
0: Okay.
1: Let's listen.

0: What's up? So now we're getting into some other stuff for our future concerts and just like stuff that we've been listening to, people from our club, some new releases. So up next we have Director's Cut by Samba Jean-Baptiste, whom we are thinking of having. We are having him in November. November 14th, save the date.
1: Yep.
0: And this is a really great song by him. He's awesome. And yeah, we're super excited.
1: This was added to our playlist by Rosie. So shout out Rosie.
0: Shout out Rosie.
2: It was all the same all my life.

0: What is up? So that was Where Life Sparks by Her Story and EDF, I think it is. And Her Story recently just hit us back on the Vice Underground Instagram, and Amelia is about to hit you with a PSA. And it's about to be really amazing. Next up, after the PSA, we're going to play 300 Skulls and Counting and Jenny Sparks on their new album, This Is a Spa Town. Just came out, getting lots of love on the internet. Super cool. Check out that album after this. We can't play half the songs because half of them are explicit. But yeah, Amelia's going to hit you.
1: Okay, and this is for all fiber arts, textiles, and creators of that sort. Morden's Memorial Library's homage to the fiber creators Call for Your Art. They are asking for knitters, quilters, rug hookers, embroiderers, crocheters, weavers, spinners to share their creations with the Morden community for an art opening and exhibition, which is actually tomorrow. So still get those in. It's at Morden Memorial Library in Rhinecliff, and you can contact Sandy at sandy@mordenrhinecliff.org. So hit her up if you got some fiber arts.
0: Sounds great. I will. Okay, here's Turned Out to Be a Cannon by 300 Skulls and Counting and Jenny Sparks.

pond to small fish in a big pond to sick fish in a shit pond. Small fish in a small pond to small fish in a mid pond to mid fish in a mid pond to big fish in a mid pond to small fish in a big pond to sick fish in a shit pond. To making fucking bangers, all my aliens could spit.

What's up, guys? It's Amelia. Helena had to leave, but I'm here for the rest of the show. That was just Topics for Discussion by Holidays in United States and Paper Airplanes, Paper Hearts by Everyone Asked About You. These two bands are actually doing a show in January together, and I am a huge fan of both of them, and I want to go, but it's on a Sunday when I have class the next day. But I'm going to try to, lure Helena into going with me.

actually got to see Everyone Asked About You a few years ago when they played their first, like, comeback concert after not playing together for, like, 20 years. So that was amazing. It was in a very, like, intimate setting, and they were incredible. So I really want to see them again. Next up, we're going for a more, like, chill note. We usually play a lot of electronic music on this show, but now that's just me. I'm going to play some chiller beats. So next up, we have Fighter by Lucky You, a band from Massachusetts, ran by, sung by, written by my dear friend Anna Derby. This EP is genuinely amazing, and I really hope we can bring them to Vassar one day. So this is for you, Anna. I love this song.

That was Pale Horse by Truman Sinclair, who I've been loving a lot lately. And keeping with this folksy indie theme, I'm going to play some MJ Lenderman, You Don't Know the Shape I'm In, for my dear mother who is listening right now. MJ Lenderman is very special to us. And even though he's not like super niche underground, like he can be played on the show. So this is for you, Mom. And then after MJ Lenderman, I think I'm just going to let some more electronic music play for the rest of the show. And I'll hop back on for like a quick PSA and say the ID, and then I'm out. So thanks for listening.

What's up, guys? I'm hopping back on real quick to read a PSA about the Morden Memorial Library once again. On Tuesdays at 1:30, there is the Rhinecliffe Folk Choir, so you can come and check out this daytime community music offering, which will be exploring traditional harmonies from the Americas, the Balkans, the British Isles, Caucasus, Georgia, Corsica, Sardinia, and Ukraine. All are welcome regardless of prior experience, and songs will be taught mostly by ear with occasional sheet music. If you have any more questions, you can email Ava or Eva via chorus@evaselina.com. The next song is called Neo Pereo 2 by Secret Society, and this song is dedicated to my father because I would listen to this song a lot in the Azores when he would drive us around up those like crazy hills and crazy roads. I don't know why this song fit the vibe so much for me, but it's a very chaotic song, and that's sometimes how that trip felt. So this is dedicated to him. I hope you enjoy, Dad.

0: 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So please come to our concert tomorrow if you go to Vassar College. It's going to be awesome, and I'm so, so excited. Thank you for listening. And
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park. 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

you to come here, little girl, and sit down by my side. 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
1: Hello and welcome to Townsfolk, playing folk and folk and adjacent music from the 60s to today. It's 4 p.m. on Thursday, so you know we're going to get started. My name is Phoebe. I'm your host for today and every Thursday with Townsfolk. Been here for 3 years. This is our slot for this year or this fall. I'm so happy you could join us. And yeah, let's get right into it. So this episode, I was thinking a little bit about the connection between country and folk music. So I wanted to start off with some Kacey Musgraves. I was first introduced to her in a sing-along setting, which I think is very evocative of the folk genre, although I think she's more of a country pop artist. I think that the line between folk and other genres often gets blurred very easily, as I like to explore on this show. But the element of a sing-along always brings about a more folksy feeling to me, because it's a group of people performing music to each other, not for a greater audience and not for commercial benefit, which is really the history of where most music comes from and how the legacy of folk music originated, just being sung in living rooms across the world. So this is Butterflies by Kacey Musgraves. Yeah, hope you all enjoy.

That was Ramblin' by Barbara Dane, a very little-known artist. I think I'm just going to read her Spotify bio to give you all a little context for her. She's quoted as being one of the true unsung heroes of American music. The Boston Globe reported in 2012 that she has a jazz musician's sense of rhythm, a blues singer's deep investment in the material, and a folk stylist's attention to authenticity. When she burst onto the scene in the late 50s, Playboy magazine's jazz critic Leonard Feather described her voice as Bessie Smith in stereo. After hearing Dane sing, Louis Armstrong invited her to appear with him on national television's Time X Jazz Special. A 7-page Ebony magazine article, their first feature story about a white woman, was filled with photos of Dane working with Memphis Slim, Willie Dixon, Muddy Waters, Clara Ward, Mama Yancey, Little Brother Montgomery, and others. An activist since her teens in Detroit, Dane was outspoken in her views on race and social justice, and unwilling to make the kind of compromises demanded by the music industry of the day. Inspired by the intensification of the civil rights movement in the 1960s and the growing opposition to the Vietnam War, she turned away from the lure of fame and celebrity, striking out on her own path and dedicating her life to singing for peace and social justice. Dane sang at Washington peace rallies during the Vietnam War, often sharing the stage with Pete Seeger, Joan Baez, and Phil Ochs, who I love to play all of those people on this show. Praised as a people singer, Dane has long been a versatile voice with a political purpose and remains a symbol of resistance even into the 21st century. So that's a little bit about Barbara Dane. Make sure to go check her music out. I think it's so interesting to think about the political activists who chose not to become famous and kind of ended up being left out of the folk history books and the music history books in general, because they made the decision that that wasn't where they wanted to invest their time, and that performing live music, recording music for an individual few group of people for whom it would really matter was their priority. And so I like to honor them by giving them a place on this show. Up next up, man who you don't mess around with, it's Jim Croce. Stick around.

0: tells me lies I love to believe.
1: That was Loretta by Aoife O'Donovan and Taylor Ashton. I've played it a couple times before. I played it a lot when I was starting out with this show. And it kind of came into my head this past week because I happened to be in a show with a character named Loretta. Everybody come see I Never Asked for a GoFundMe. We're going on December 3rd through 6th. Very, very exciting at Vassar. So it's open to the public. You can come see shows. We also have a production of Cabaret that is getting started and will be performed in early November. You'll definitely want to see if you can get tickets to see that. I think it's going to be a terrific show. But my show is pretty special too. And we have a character named Loretta who says in the text, "You never ask a lady her age." And as the song says, her age is always 22. Her laughing eyes are hazel hue. Spends my money like a waterfall. Loves me like I want her to. So that is Loretta. Come see GoFundMe. Up next, a recent drop from a friend of the station and of the show, Mitski. This is I'll Change for You.

That was Simulation Swarm by Big Thief, another band that I play often. You know, sometimes I ask myself, what's happened to bands? Why are there no bands anymore? Big Thief is a band that I can get behind. Here with a PSA, you know I've mentioned my theatrical show, but let me tell you about Center Stage, because they are presenting The Crucible. This inventive production, staged in the round with on-stage seating, promises a truly unique experience. Set in Salem in 1692, The Crucible dramatizes the Salem witch trials and the hysteria fueled by rumor, fear, and religion. After a group of girls is accused of witchcraft, they turn the accusations toward an expanding circle of adults to save themselves. Center Stage Productions presents The Crucible by Arthur Miller October 9th through 25th. So opening night is tomorrow, and they're going until the 25th. So get your tickets now. It'll be on Fridays and Saturdays at 7:30 p.m., Sundays at 2:30 p.m. It's only happening on weekends, so this is one of your weekends to go, and you definitely should. Tickets are $25, and the directors are Dot Longo and Rena Gavigan. The producers are Carrie Dotson and Olivia Michaels Bogart. The stage manager is Jessica Davis, and the assistant stage manager is Paige Siegel. Content warning. This production includes themes of religion, death, grief, and guilt, as well as references to and depictions of murder, manslaughter, and witchcraft, as any good production of The Crucible would. Buy tickets online at the Center for Performing Arts website. It'd be great if they gave me a link to read to you, but they didn't. So I think you're just going to have to go to the Center for Performing Arts website, look up Center Stage, The Crucible, and get your tickets now so that you can go see it this Friday at 7:30 or this Saturday at 7:30 or Sunday at 2:30 for the matinee performance. Up next, a song that I learned from a fellow DJ. Just listened to it recently. Apparently, he grew up listening to this album, and I thought this was a really fun pick from it. So this is Hey, Who Really Cares by Linda Perhacs.

0: I hope you found what you were looking for. Some escape from your skin. You know that place you were dreaming of, where all light comes in. I'll keep growing my hair out long, just to cover my eyes. I'll keep playing that Jack White song if it keeps you alive.
1: That was Carlo's Song by Noah Kahan. Kind of running theme on his most recent album, The Great Divide, is the loss of his friend Carlo when he was relatively young. And I think that's one of those songs that, you know, as I have grown up and listened to more of his music, it gives me more and more context for this song and makes it even more special and emotional. So that was Carlo's Song by Noah Kahan. Up next, some Brandi Carlile. If you're not listening to Brandi Carlile, what are you doing? To paraphrase my friend Claire's sister speaking about the Cranberries. I think the Cranberries are pretty epic, but I'll say Brandy's pretty good too. I grew up listening to them. When I came out to my mom as gay, she said, well, I love gay singers. And she was talking about Brandi Carlile. So let's play Right on Time by Brandi Carlile from her album In These Silent Days.

That was Night Flyer by Allison Russell. You know, the only thing annoying about playing the music from my computer is that sometimes you on the radio get to hear me getting an email about beans. I don't know why they have to alert me about that. Sometimes it drives me up the wall. But that's the reality of doing a show on an independent radio station like 91.3 WVKR FM Poughkeepsie. A show that I love dearly and would not sacrifice for anything, even if sometimes I mess up and you can hear me get a call from a spam account. I promise next time I'll be on Do Not Disturb from the beginning of the program. Up next, it's Hawk Moon by Hooray for the Riff Raff. Hope you all enjoy.

0: That was Rise Up With Fists by Jenny Lewis and the Watson Twins from their 2006 album, Rabbit Fur Coat. Do you or a loved one have an alcohol or other drug-related problem? 4DrugHelp.com is the site you are looking for. Our site has a resource directory as well as geographic maps for resources in each of the 7 counties in the Hudson Valley region. These tools can be used to locate services which anyone can use to get help dealing with drug or alcohol-related issues. 4DrugHelp.com, local services that work for you. 4DrugHelp.com is part of the Mid-Hudson Regional Addiction Resource Center. 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Up next, Hit or Miss by Odetta, an artist who needs to be played on every radio station all the time. I'm obsessed with her. She is an icon of the folk music genre, of the blues, and of all of their histories. My sibling wrote a particularly good history paper on the matter, so shout out to them for making me listen to more than just the Odetta that I grew up listening to, but to expand my own tastes in order to explore what she has out there on recording. So this is a live version of a song that she sings, Hit or Miss.
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Dear listeners, I don't know if you understand how much I love that song. That is My Favorite Beatle by Phoebe Krauts. Yeah, kind of sums up all of my feelings, really. And I want you all to know, you listeners of WVKR Independent Radio, keeping radio fiercely independent, you all are my favorite Beatle, which is saying a lot because you are not in the Beatles. This last song is one called Little Things by Bella White. I might have played it before. I think she's great. It's from her newest album that came out this June. Yeah, and I'll see you all next week. This has been Townsfolk. I've been Phoebe. And thank you all so much for listening to Independent Radio 91.3 WVKR FM Poughkeepsie, listening on your radio station or at wvkr.org. 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

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Good evening, good evening, good evening, and welcome to Blank Canvas with DJ Brendan, the show about alt music and artworks, where every week we talk about some important work of art, important to me, hopefully important to you. We talk about that piece in connection to a series, a selection, as it were, of alt music from the last 40 years, where today we'll be discussing one of Paul Cézanne's many views of Mont Saint-Victoire. The one that we'll be discussing today being one seen in the Met Museum in New York City and dating from 1902 to 1906, some year between those. I will describe it in detail. If you can't look it up from where you are, if you're listening at home, I encourage you to look up Mont Saint-Victoire by Paul Cézanne, Met Museum, and it'll come up on your search engine of choice. But if you cannot look it up, if you're driving or something like that, I will describe the painting to you after this first selection of songs, because I'm getting started a little bit late. Apologies for that. But as you listen, this is basically a post-impressionist painting of Mont Saint-Victoire, which is a towering mountain in the south of France, which sort of hovers over this view of the countryside surrounding Aix-en-Provence, a town in the hills of Provence in the south of France. So picture that while you listen to this selection that you will hear in just one moment.

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And you're listening to Blank Canvas with DJ Brendan. That last song we heard was She Found Now by My Bloody Valentine off of their 2013 LP titled MBV. Pretty apt title. And before that, we heard In Love With a View by Mojave 3 off of their 2000 LP Excuses for Travelers. Their favorite, or I should say my favorite of their albums. And then before that, we heard Big Mike's by Dijon off his 2021 LP Absolutely. Quite an amazing album for the genre that he sort of pioneered. Dijon's been very influential to lots of musicians in the last 5 or so years, I'd say. If you haven't listened, check him out. And lastly, before that, we heard Rusty by Charlie Martin off his incredible 2021 LP Imaginary People. If anyone has heard the band Havdi or Howdy with two V's instead of a W, Charlie Martin is, I believe, the frontman of that band. But his solo work is incredible. Quite an amazing album. So, if you're just checking in, on this show we talk about artworks and alt music. And today we're discussing Paul Cézanne's View of Mont Sainte Victoire from 1902 to 1906, somewhere between there. And I usually talk a little bit about how one of the pieces in that last view will connect to the piece. But first, I want to describe it for anyone who's just checking in or anyone who was listening and wants to know what this looks like. So Cézanne's style, if you've never seen a Cézanne painting, is named post-impressionist. He's a post-impressionist painter, mostly because of the period he paints in, but also the style that he kind of evokes is an evolution of impressionist sensibilities from the late 19th century. And as I said earlier, this painting comes from the first decade of the 20th century. So whereas impressionists like Monet move in, I'd say, like smaller dashes of color that all sort of combine into an impression of something, Cézanne works in these larger sort of sweeping blocks of color, not blocks per se, actually, but it's almost like he put the paint on a knife and spread it quickly like jam and overlapped a lot of these sort of fields into forms that resemble trees, fields. You can make out a house in the middle of this picture. And most importantly, the top third of this canvas is taken up by a sort of gray-blue blurred-together sky with this large but soft form of the mountain because of the style that he paints in. It has a lot of motion for such a stable, grounded body. And the mountain itself, Mont Sainte-Victoire, which I've actually seen in real life, it's quite an impressive natural monument, I'd say, that overlooks the town of Aix-en-Provence in the south of France. The mountain is constant. It's always there looming over in real life and in Cézanne's paintings. He's painted many, many views of this mountain across his artistic career, with sort of changing emotions behind every way he depicts it. This one in particular, the mountain almost blends in with the sky being the sort of gray-blue, and then the mountain emerging in a darker sort of whitish-gray, and then the browns and greens of the trees, houses, and hills below the mountain. Now, I played In Love With A View by Mojave 3, who, by the way, I say this every time I play Mojave 3, but if anyone out there listens to Slow Dive, Mojave 3 is the same people, and when you listen to a Mojave 3 song and then compare it to, say, a song off Souvlaki, Slow Dive's quintessential masterpiece, as it were. When you compare works from these two albums, they sound extremely similar, really, but Slow Dive puts a lot more effects on them and distorts their sound a lot more, which I find compelling. So if you liked In Love With a View, listen to Allison off of Slow Dive's album Souvlaki, I believe from, oh gosh, I don't want to misquote it, but I believe it is
1993. So, yes, compare those two bands. But anyways, enough of my yammering. I picked In Love With A View because I think, quite literally, Paul Cézanne was in love with this view of Mont Sainte-Victoire. Something about how it's always there, no matter whether or the stage in his life or what the town of Aix-en-Provence is going through. Le Mont, the mountain, is there behind everything. And it's sort of, and I think it's what the, I'm all about dualities in any kind of imagery that I see. If you listen to the show every week, one, thank you. And two, you'll know that I'm always talking about how a lot of forms in paintings have dual qualities. It's something I like to evoke just through my thought of paintings. But there's something comforting in the mountain always being there, and there's something sublime and somewhat scary about this mountain always looming. For example, the small house, which is purely evoked in a few dashes of paint. This house could fall down. I think the house, honestly, is a reflection of the mountain. They both kind of have a similar, very horizontal, but coming towards a peak form to them. And I think Cézanne probably wants the viewer to look at the house and see it as a parallel to the mountain, except the house is so puny compared to it, the human dwelling compared to this natural collection of stones. And the dwelling can fall, but the mountain will stay. And he will still be in love with this view, even if the home falls. The mountain is still there to look at, despite the surrounding landscape. Something to think about. I really love Cézanne's style. I like how his colors blend together. It's very post-impressionist. If again, you have never seen a Cézanne painting, I encourage you, go to the Met. We're close enough, you can take the train and look at this painting and many others. Now, enough with my blabbering. Let's get on some more music. This next one's by Sun Kil Moon.

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That last song you heard was Little Things by Big Thief off of their 2021 LP Dragon New Warm Mountain, I Believe in You. Quite a long title. My favorite song off that LP. And my favorite of their LPs. Very sensational. And before that, we heard Grace Cathedral Park by the Red House Painters off of their 1993 album Red House Painters 1 Roller Coaster. Another great album. And before that, we heard We're by the Smashing Pumpkins off of their 1994 album Pisces Iscariot. Not a great album, but good song. And before that, we heard Everything Reminds Me of Her by Elliot Smith off of his quintessential 2000 LP Figure 8. That being said, all of his albums are kind of quintessential, but that's another subject. And lastly, before that, we heard Pancho Villa by Sunkill Moon off of his amazing 2003 LP Ghost of the Great Highway, one of my favorite albums of all time. Really amazing. And that's by Sunkill Moon. And we heard a song by Red House Painters. Same guy. If you're a Mark Kozelek fan out there, he has like 20 projects under different names, and he's made hundreds and hundreds of songs. I went to a concert of his recently. It was not good. Anyway, more of my yammering. We have to bring the show to a close in a few minutes, which is very sad. But come back next Thursday and we can talk about more art and more alt music. But before we do that, I have to read a PSA for everyone. This inventive production, staged in the round with onstage seating, promises a truly unique experience. Set in Salem in 1692, The Crucible dramatizes the Salem witch trials and the hysteria fueled by rumor, fear, and religion. After a group of girls is accused of witchcraft, they turn their accusations toward an expanding group circle of adults to save themselves. Center Stage Productions presents The Crucible by Arthur Miller October 9th through 25th, 2026, Fridays and Saturdays at 7:30 p.m. and Sundays at 2:30 p.m. Tickets are $25. This production includes themes of religion, death, grief, and guilt, as well as references to and depictions of murder, manslaughter, and witchcraft as a content warning. Buy tickets online at the Center for Performing Arts website. I was in The Crucible one time. Really good show if you've never seen it or read it. But anyways, we have 2 minutes, so I'll let you go on Homeward by the Sundays off of their third album, Static and Silence. Their first three albums, all sensational, by the way. Listen to them if you haven't. I hope to see you next week here at 5 p.m. on Thursday. And I hope you like this song.

All right, that was Homeward by The Sundays. I am back. It's Luce with The Music Machine. You're listening to Independent Radio 91.3 WVKR-FM Poughkeepsie. It is 6 p.m. on a Thursday. And next week, Foster doesn't officially have a break next week, but I will be in London seeing my lover. So I will not be with you next week, but I hope to leave you with some good vibes this week on The Music Machine. And we're going to start off with Glow by Alice B. Belew.

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That was Shy by Heather. And next we've got Lullaby by Grace Ives. I think y'all are going to like this one.

right. That was Bros by Wolf Alice. Before that was Catch These Fists. And then before that was Cowboy Gangster Politician by Goldie Beautelet. Next up, we've got Need Your Love. Or no, we've got Radio by Freak Slug. And then Tao by Tao by All Face.

That was Need Your Love by Tennis. Before that was Bros by Wolf Alice. Next up, we have Billy Toppy by Men I Trust and More of the Same by Caroline Rose.

All right, we're going to end off the night with part three by Crumb. This is my third year doing my show, and I felt that it was fitting. 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Have a great night.

You are listening to WVKR 91.3 FM, independent radio, Poughkeepsie, New York. You've tuned into Settling the Score this evening. How you doing? I'm Aiden, your host for the next hour of music dedicated, written by, probably, and all for the birds. That's right. Today we are taking a deep dive into birds and their many, many appearances in the classical canon. We'll be beginning with probably the most famous work, definitely the most on-the-nose work, Gli Uccelli, or The Birds, by Ottorino Respighi. Here is the fifth and fourth movement, out of order, but in rapid succession, Il Cuckoo and L'Usignolo, the Cuckoo and the Nightingale.

Adorino Respighi. Adorino Respighi was no stranger to the bird, specifically the nightingale. Now, we'll see in just a minute where Adorino Respighi uses the call of the nightingale again, but that was Gli Uccelli, or the birds, a very large suite. There's a ton of birds. There's a chicken in there. There's a whole cacophony, a whole avian assortment of birds. But we heard the cuckoo bird, and the nightingale. It really should have been Lucignoli, or Gli Lucignoli. My Italian is bad, even though I'm taking formal Italian this year. I'm not taking French or German, though, or Russian, which leads me to our next. Igor Stravinsky had the Song of the Nightingale, this small little piece for orchestra, which will take us in to the celebration of birds, all things birds, right here, right now, on Settling the Score.

The Nightingale almost sounds like Bernard Herrmann's Psycho score there at the end. That was Igor Stravinsky. That Nightingale was getting into all kinds of hijinks. A bit different than Respighi's Nightingale, that lovely flute line that was accompanied by piccolo and a second flute. Now here we move on to another piece of Respighi, Respighi's Pines of Rome, or the I Pini di Roma. I Pini di Roma, this is the Pines of Janiculum, the third movement. Now, in pine trees in the forest, we have to have some avian residence, I think, and Respighi thought so too. So much so that a legend goes that Respighi went into the forest, into the actual pines of Rome, and recorded, on what was then a phonograph, an early wax cylinder, the song of a nightingale. So Stravinsky writes the song of a nightingale, and Otorino Respighi said, I'll do you one better. Here it is, in all its glory, one of the first electronic music parts in a score ever written. This is Respighi's Pines of Rome, the Pines of Janiculum.

Respighi, the pines of Rome. What you just heard. No, there wasn't a bird here in the studio. That was a recorded nightingale song. So fabulous. Birds have been the source of fascination for composers for as long as there has been music to write to a page. We now go to an example, another recorded bird song used in a piece. This is Albert Kettleby's In a Monastery Garden.

and the monks and the bells and the garden of the monastery bring us to our next piece. Have you heard in there either a recording or of a bird or one of those bird whistles? Have you ever seen those? Sometimes they're filled with water and they emulate a bird call. That was Albert Kettleby in a monastery garden. We're going back to Russia now with Sergei Prokofiev. This is his Peter and the Wolf suite, usually a narrated suite, but this movement, guess what it's called? The Bird, has absolutely no narration. It's a very, very famous and challenging flute solo. Please enjoy.

Peter and the Wolf, the Czechoslovak Radio Symphony Orchestra on recording there. Next, we go to a song based on Catalan folk tradition. This has been arranged for cello by Pablo Casals and is played on this recording by the wonderful Sheku Kana Mason. This is The Song of the Birds.

Sheku Kanamason on cello there with the CBSO cellos, arranged solely for cello ensemble by Pedro Pascal. I'm just kidding. That'd be awesome. Pablo Casals, based on a Catalan folk song. Now we move to Georg Philipp Telemann. This is his canary cantata. And yes, Telemann wrote a canary about a full cantata about a canary. He wrote in a dead canary's memory. "Oh, alas, my canary is dead," he says. "To whom can I bemoan my misery? To whom can I bemoan my bitter pain? Who will take this song to heart with me? To whom can I bemoan this misery?" Telemann, I gotta tell you, he was really torn apart by this frickin' canary. I don't know what happened. Mozart had a starling. Mozart had a pet starling that he used to have whistle some of his melodies. And Telemann had this darn canary. Here he is. That canary, obviously, dead. This movement says, "Mein Canary, good night. Mein Canarin, gute Nacht."

And right into it, that was Schubert, Franz Schubert, Die Vogel, or the birds. And before that, you heard the canary cantata of Telemann. That darn dead canary, man. It really had him distraught, had him beside himself. Schubert celebrating the bird. Very, very lovely, very short. Very short. Oh, yeah, birds eat berries. Anyway, next we go back to Stravinsky. The Firebird. Oh, you cannot have a program dedicated to birds without mentioning Stravinsky's The Firebird. This is his 1945 revised version. Stravinsky was one to revise his works and say, oh, yeah, the thing you heard, I totally meant to make a bigger deal about that. You were right. I did that on purpose. Right, right. And then he'd go back and add a little bit more. It was funny. This is the 11th movement of the suite, The Lullaby. And now this recording is a very special one because Stravinsky himself conducts. Incredible when we get a composer to conduct their own work. Igor Stravinsky and the Columbia Symphony Orchestra with The Lullaby from The Firebird.

Stravinsky's The Firebird. Are you asleep yet? Because that was the lullaby. Lullaby and good night for a bird. The Firebird, the Phoenix, the resurrection of the Phoenix. Now we move on to Henry Purcell, or as I've heard one person in my entire life say, Henry Purcell. Never say Henry Purcell, please. This is The Fairy Queen, his opera from Act 2. This is A Bird's Prelude.

That was Henry Purcell, or Purcell, A Bird's Prelude. Now, you can see some similarities in how composers portray birds. A lot of the time, they're represented by the woodwinds. Here, a flute in Respighi. We had a flute, we had a clarinet, sometimes an oboe. But it's always this ostinato of da-dum, da-dum, da-dum. If you heard a bird outside, they would be sometimes they call like that. There are so many pieces. We're not going to have time to feature all of them today. But we are going to have a bit of time to dive deep into Beethoven's Sixth Symphony, his pastoral symphony of the countryside. The countryside, the trees, the forest, the

plains, birds are present. Here we are by a stream. Sen am Bach. Bach, as in Johann Sebastian Bach, meaning a stream or a brook. This has been excerpted and edited just to feature the bird calls, the bird songs of Beethoven's Sixth Symphony.

0: As we move on from Beethoven, this is Tchaikovsky. Tchaikovsky's Swan Lake. Yes, a swan is a bird. You're not exempt just because you're fancy, you have a long neck, and you're very prudish in your pond. Now, I'm interrupting this piece because we've just had such a serendipitous moment in the studio. I have Mason here, host of Nonlinear Listening on WVKR. Mason, would you like to tell the listeners what we just discovered?
1: Well, frankly, folks, I've just been sitting back here, kind of doing nothing as I go on, and I come upon a disc from the Cornell Laboratory of Ornithology, The Diversity of Animal Sounds, with a puffin on the cover. Now, it says animal sounds. I'm assuming from the ornithology lab they wouldn't have one of a whale. But so we found an entire CD dedicated to bird noises. If this show was not meant to be about birds, then I don't know why this else would be here.
0: Right. Can you believe it? I swear, unscripted, folks, unscripted. This is reality TV at its finest.
2: No, oh, seriously. My God.
0: Yeah, just a lovely, lovely nod to the birds. The birds are here with us. When you go outside, maybe it's evening time when you're listening, the birds are asleep. I hear one now. Do you hear that? It doesn't sound like a swan. A swan that's playing under us. This is Andre Previn and the London Symphony Orchestra. I apologize. You're not even hearing the Tchaikovsky. You're just listening to us gab. Swans don't really whistle. They kind of honk, honk, honk. Oh, there's one here. Yes. But as we have these moments, it's important to remember just how serendipitous the world can be. That's wonderful. In these last couple seconds, we'll let you hear Tchaikovsky's Swan Lake play out in its entirety.

Tchaikovsky, his Swan Lake, leads us to the world of the swan, just as much as birds in the general sense, in the very vague ornithological sense, have been used in the classical canon, the swan has been used possibly the most. That was Tchaikovsky, a Russian composer, invoking the swan, Swan Lake, the ballet. This is Camille Saint-Saëns, the French composer, invoking the swan in his Carnival of the Animals. Now, this is the swan like you may have never heard it before. This is Clara Rockwell on the theremin, playing Camille Saint-Saëns' The Swan.

Rockwell. The audience there. Beautiful and sometimes haunting recording on the theremin there. The Swan. Saint-Saëns the Swan from his Carnival of the Animals. If you're familiar with swans, then you know, obviously, that honking sound that Mason and I so beautifully did for you. We won't be doing it again. But some other composers have used, as we've highlighted today in this show, the exact calls of birds when they're composing. For example, the French composer Olivier Messiaen used calls of birds to compose, almost emulate their calls, much like Respighi with the nightingale and Stravinsky with the nightingale. Here, though, is a pinnated grouse, or sometimes known as a prairie chicken. Here is the sound of the bird. Could you hear that? It was a little low. That sound was then taken by Olivier Messiaen and put into a piece.

There it is. Very cutesy and very sparse in that recording. But Messiaen did a lot, a ton with birds. He did all sorts of pipe organ compositions with birds as well. How he used a pipe organ to mimic a bird. And on that note, what about music boxes? La scatole di musica. All sorts of cultures have been trying to replicate bird sounds in clocks, in music boxes, in organs, in their music, as we've seen here. This is an example, a very strange example, but a very cool example of a large birdcage emulation done on a music box that has sort of a barrel organ attachment. This is from France, very old, I believe, 18th century France. Let's take a listen to just how a bird, a mechanical bird, sounded to them.

0: Just a little example of how a bird would have sounded in a music box, in a barrel organ. And you know, that gets me thinking. That reminds me a lot of some mechanical birds, very friendly mechanical birds that we all may know and love, whether we recognize them or not. From Richard M. and Robert B. Sherman. Walt Disney's Enchanted Tiki Room, that originally opened in Disneyland in Anaheim, California, features one of the most amazing displays of mechanical music you've ever seen in your life. A bunch of animatronic birds sing to you. They serenade you in this like tropical paradise of a room. The Tiki, Tiki, Tiki Room. Now, this is very, very off the usual, I'll say, for this program, but it is an important piece of history when we look at the incorporation of birds and bird sounds in the history of music. Now, this is not only an incorporation of bird sounds. You'll hear tweets and chirps and all sorts of things. You'll also hear the birds sing. That's right, because the Tiki Room is the room where the birds sing words and the flowers bloom. Please enjoy Walt Disney's Enchanted Tiki Room.
1: 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It's showtime!

0: See, so low we can't hear you.
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0: Mi amigo, stop the clucking. 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
0: Si, amigos, applause.
2: 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Just kidding. No one's disappearing because the music continues on WVKR 91.3 FM Independent Radio, Poughkeepsie, New York. It's been a blast. I hope you've enjoyed this program dedicated to the birds. Until next time, have a wonderful week full of wonderful music.

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2: Desde ahora les voy a decir, el show apenas está comenzando, esto está comenzando.